0: Jim, we appreciate you. You're home with the Portland Trailblazers, 620 Rip City Radio. Big shout out again to Jamarcus Shepherd for joining us last hour. If not, you can catch that interview at ripcityradio.com a little bit after the show. It was a great conversation with Shep. Would highly encourage everybody to check it out. And we're going to stick on this Pac-12 theme because my new colleague here at Rip City Radio 620, John Canzano, had Pac-12 Commissioner Teresa Gould on his radio show earlier today. Had a great conversation with the Pac-12 Commissioner. I love how she has been the forefront behind rebuilding this conference, and we're going to go ahead and listen to that interview right now.
1: So here to talk about it, Teresa Gould. She is the commissioner of the Pac-12 Conference. All right. Everybody saw the empty seats at USC, empty seats at Stanford. That's not new. But your conference has got some real success stories with the fan bases. You want to lean into that a little bit here right off the top?
2: Absolutely, John. Well, we kick off with our football season Friday night with Fresno State kicking off the roster of games. And look, our eight football fan bases are fired up. And one of the things that we've said all along is that we really felt like there was a void on the West Coast in terms of college football, and that all the realignment has kind of marginalized in some ways West Coast football. And, you know, we're here to fill that void, and our eight fan bases are really excited. And I think when you turn on the TV and look at our home crowds coming up in future weeks with some of the great matchups we have, you're going to see fandom and excitement. And we're really looking forward to that.
1: Yeah, the crossover games or the non-conference games where you really have an opportunity, I think, to make some noise. You've got a border war, obviously, Colorado State in Wyoming. That's a fascinating game. Fresno State, you mentioned, you know, they've always, since the Freedom Bowl, I remember the Freedom Bowl in the 90s, like, you know, Fresno State going to USC and punching above their weight, and Boise State going to Autzen Stadium. Where's your mind as this week opens?
2: Look, week one is critically, critically important, you know, from a brand perspective. Not only are all of our home games on national television and linear television and readily available for all the fans across the country, but you look at some of these non-conference games, even on the road. We have an NBC game, we have a CBS game, we have an ESPN game. So it's really important not only to our brand to get the new Pac-12 out there across the country to college football fans, but competitively, we have a real opportunity to show who we're going to be and where we're positioned in this college football landscape right now. You know, we have several games against autonomy caliber opponents, with Oregon and USC and Oregon State going to Houston. I mean, we have a ton of great games and a lot of regional rivalries as well, and a lot of regionally focused West Coast games, which is also really important for college football.
1: How important is Boise State, given this is a program that has been in the playoff recently and has a national brand? How important is that member to you?
2: Boise State's incredibly important. When you look at college football over the last 30 years, Boise State football has been one of the most consistently successful and competitive programs in all of college football. And then for them to be in this new Pac-12, what they bring to the table competitively from a brand perspective in terms of the economic value and the fan base and the viewership, we're really fortunate to have them in our league along with our other seven members. But look, when you look at the data, John, what they've done over 30 years, nobody else in college football has been that consistent. So they're really, really important to us. And you know, they have great leadership in their athletic department and their football program, and they've demonstrated on the field they're absolutely in the elite nationally in terms of college football programs.
1: I want to go back too, because I can remember, you know, at the time in which you were expanding, you were adding schools, it was, you know, nothing against the other four schools that came from the Mountain West, but getting Boise State in the stable, so to speak, was important. And then Gonzaga after that. And then I felt like that kind of quieted down the naysayers from the outside. And I know you'll say you don't listen to that stuff, but it was out there, and suddenly the conversation changed. Do you remember that?
2: Yeah. I mean, look, I think, you know, certainly Boise State in football really set the tone because of their consistent track record of success. And then Gonzaga and San Diego State certainly set that tone from a men's basketball perspective. So look, I know that we were very, very thoughtful and intentional about our realignment and our expansion efforts, but we feel great about where we're positioned right now and really look forward to getting football started along with our other fall sports. It's been an incredible 2 weeks. We've got Texas State women's soccer.

0: the importance of us all collaborating and working together to the greater good of the industry.
1: There's a little bit of absurdity in sort of the moniker, the Power Four, or the Group of Six, or, you know, because really it's the Big Ten and the SEC within that Power Four. They're very different than those other two conferences. I think there are big differences with the American and the Pac-12 versus maybe some of the other G6s. What can you help us understand kind of within your industry? Like, you know, do you guys roll your eyes when you hear Power Four, Autonomous Four? How do you sort of view the terminology?
0: Well, I think from our perspective, you know, we've been very clear that we're going to control what we can control. And what we can't control is the autonomy legislation is a legislative designation. That's it. It's not based on how much you spend. It's not based on how many games you win. It's not based on your institutional investment. It's an arbitrary bylaw that the NCAA set over a decade ago that hasn't been defined. The kind of power moniker is a kind of PR thing that was put on those conferences. We don't control any of that, John. Like, what we're going to control is how much we invest, how we compete, how we build our brand, you know, what we do on the playing field. So I wouldn't say I roll my eyes at it, but it's not something we have any influence over. So, you know, I've talked a lot about we're going to create our own lane and our own path and be as successful as we can be with the things that we control.
1: Week one, you'll be at the Border War, going to Fort Collins to see Colorado State, Wyoming. Why that game and why in person for this week?
0: Yeah, well, look, I've heard a lot about this rivalry and the Border War for a long time. I have family in Northern Colorado, and there's just a lot of excitement and a lot of fanfare around it. I'm a sucker for tradition. Like, I love these big rivalries, and I am going for 2 days, and I'm going to everything. I'm going to the pep rally. I'm going to the Border. I'm doing all of the things associated with the rivalry. So I can't wait to take that in. But it was also important to me to be at Coach Mora's first game. Like, his return to this Pac-12 is really, really special. You know, I have a longstanding relationship with him, and, you know, he's been a real leader just in the short time that he's been back in the Pac-12. So to be there at that stadium, which I know is going to be packed for this rivalry game, to see his return to the Pac-12 was really important. And to be there to kick off our partnership with USA Sports was really important as well.
1: I think people are going to pay attention to where you go week to week. And so do you have something mapped out in the early part of the season?
0: I have my entire schedule mapped out. Okay. So I'm going to Fort Collins, and then I'm taking a little bit of a break. I've got Division I commissioners meetings and a bunch of other travel. And then very quickly, I'm going to Utah State, Boise, San Diego State, Texas State, Fresno State. I'm going to all of our new stadiums first, mostly because I've never been to some of them. And it's really important to me to immerse myself in those communities and get in front of those fans and supporters and coaches and kind of experience game day on those campuses. So my early season travel are at all of our new stadiums and new programs.
1: What do you make of the economics that have happened in realignment? We talked about the shift with things going to the Midwest or going to the South. And I have to think some of the Protect College Sports Act is rooted with legislators who are saying, hey, there's a little bit of an imbalance here that's happening with the West Coast. What do you make of it?
0: Well, I think that's right. I mean, I think that's true. And we have to remember that part of what has transpired with realignment and all the change in our industry is not just related to athletics, but what's happening in higher education. And when you look at enrollment trends and, you know, recruitment of general students and support for these universities, athletics really matters because athletics is the marketing vehicle of most of these institutions. And so I think what happens in our industry with realignment and economically what happens with athletics in our institutions is really about attracting students and the health and viability of these universities. So it's critically important to all of our institutions in the Pac-12 and on the West Coast.
1: These non-conference games are big. The ultimate mission is to get a team into the playoff. How much will you guys as a conference be involved in getting consultants to talk with your schools about scheduling and non-conference scheduling? And, you know, I know how much will your football arm sort of be involved with the athletic directors?
0: We spend a lot of time talking strategically about scheduling because as you evaluate the selection criteria with the CFP selection, the selection committee, more and more

0: over time, John, there's been more of an emphasis on strength of schedule, right? And that is one of the reasons why you're seeing conferences add more league games and be really deliberate about scheduling. And it's why you're seeing massive changes in the scheduling landscape and what games are available to schools. And so, you know, there's lots of scheduling consultants out there that work with all conferences, but we certainly spend a lot of time with our staff being really thoughtful with our ADs and our football coaches about who we schedule. And part of that is what led to the flex week schedule, so that we had some of that within our control and had the ability to influence who we played at the end of the season at a time where all of our schools are trying to position themselves.
1: How wide a berth do you have with that flex week? Is anything on the table? Or I saw some parameters and then I looked at the parameters and I thought, gosh, you can't tell me if you've got a team that's sitting pretty that you wouldn't go and do anything possible to get them the best possible matchup, you know, entering that week. And how much is on the table for you guys as a group, or how will that work as you sort of figure that out with your schools?
0: Well, we do have some agreed upon parameters, right? Like, we're not changing the home teams, and we've guaranteed that there would be no two programs that would meet three times, right? Mm-hmm. We don't want a championship game with two teams that have already played twice. Like, that's not fair to our student athletes. It's not fair to our media rights partners. So we do have some agreed upon parameters, but there is quite a bit of flexibility and autonomy in terms of where we sit competitively and what we can do to make some changes if they make sense to advance what we're trying to accomplish as a league.
1: All right. You're going to this game. How much of a fan can you be? Treat them like kids? You have to be impartial?
0: John, I'm going to be honest. I love, love, love going to non-conference games.
1: Yeah.
0: Because you can cheer. You can wear school colors. Like, I've, you know, grabbed all my CSU gear that I have in my closet. I went and bought some new green to wear this weekend. So I will absolutely be a fan. I will be cheering. I will be all in on the CSU Rams this weekend. I'm going to try to go to practice on Friday and see Coach Mora. And I can't wait. It's going to be super fun.
1: I love it. Teresa Gold, thank you for joining us. Appreciate you. And there she goes, the commissioner of the Pac-12 Conference, Teresa Gold. Look,
2: that was Bold-Faced Truth John Canzano interviewing Teresa Gould earlier today. You can also catch that interview one more time coming up here at 6:20 p.m. Great stuff from the Pac-12 commissioner via John there. That was a very good interview. We'll go ahead and take a quick break here on the Rip City Drive. When we come back, the Godfather, Dwight James.
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0: back into the Rip City Drive here on a Monday afternoon. Brendan Slaughter here with y'all. Hope everyone is having a great Monday so far. Pleased to welcome back to the program Dwight James, the Godfather, back here on the Rip City Drive. Godfather, I can't believe it is already the last day of August. Where has summer gone?
1: That's a great question, Brendan. I have no idea, and it seems not only very quick, but not as warm as our summers usually are. We didn't have all that many hot days, and I love those hot days.
0: Oh, I know. Like when I heard for Chad that I was filling in for him today, I'm like, all right, Godfather and I had a great conversation a couple weeks ago. I got to continue it. And again, you and I are simpatico with liking the heat. And I'll agree with you, Godfather. I only got out in the river just a couple times this summer. Definitely an all-time low for me, but maybe that's just what happens as you get busier too. But I cannot believe we are going to be September 1st tomorrow. Time just flies, man.
1: Yeah, it sure does. It's always a sad time for me, you know, getting into fall, you know. Yes, I know everybody's excited about football starting, and that's fine. But the weather has always been a concern of mine living around here, you know. And I thought at one time I was going to retire and move to the sunny Southland, and I even bought a house in Arizona. But there wasn't any retirement, so I stayed up here. And you know, I can't be the Godfather in Arizona. You know, it's only here I can do that.
0: This is true.
1: You know, I'm kind of stuck here. I'm stuck, Brendan.
0: Oh, yeah. And, you know, honestly, I'm kind of with you, Dwight. It's always like a bittersweet time because, you know, with what I do for, you know, my other job covering Oregon State, I love the start of football season as anybody would. But at the same token, I'm kind of with you, Dwight. Pacific Northwest summers are unbeatable, and no better case in point with that, Dwight. I'm actually going down to Houston for Oregon State's opener this weekend. How does this sound? 110 degree real feel with humidity.
1: Well, a lot of people would disagree with me, but I'd take it. there's a swimming pool near here, and I will go and enjoy the cold water. And I don't mind getting in the pool if it's in the 90s or higher, but other than that, it's a little chilly for me.
0: No, for sure. And I think I'm going to have to figure out where the pool is at my hotel in Houston, because it is going to be enormously hot this weekend. But kind of getting into it, Godfather, I kind of want to start just with a real kind of general question. And since we last talked, and really since, you know, the city agreed to the term sheet, how nice is it to not have kind of the bickering back and forth that we had seen for a lot of the summer? It seems like the negative Blazer news has kind of quieted down a little bit.
1: Well, that's only because word isn't getting out on the negotiations. There's certainly a lot of back and forth going on with the negotiations right now. And somebody's been wise enough to tell both sides, just negotiate here in this room.
0: Yeah.
1: Don't negotiate in the newspapers. Well, there's no such thing anymore. Don't negotiate in the media, and just keep your mouth shut when you're outside this room. And I think that's worked really well. I was concerned there was going to be all the same leaks that we had during the term sheet time. And now, as I understand it, they're working hard toward a solution. And I think the sooner the better. I don't think the city looks good if it takes all the way to the deadline to go ahead and sign this thing and make it happen. The sooner the better, because it needs to get solved. People need to be able to start talking about the Trailblazers as we get ready for training camp and the exhibition season. That discussion has to go over to actual basketball instead of the business of basketball.
0: I couldn't agree more, Dwight. And just kind of last thing on that, just since the last time we talked, are you still sound pretty confident that ultimately the city and the team will find common ground in this way?
1: Well, I'm sticking to my story, Brendan, and that is that the city has no choice.
0: Yeah.
1: They have to give the team what it wants simply because, and in fact, the team could have asked for more money and the city would have still had to capitulate with their demands because, you know, frankly, the money, more money's coming from the state and the county than's coming from the city. Mm. And the city owns the darn building. So, you know, if they don't sign now and later on, all these renovations are still going to have to be done, the city's going to have to pick up the entire tab. And I just don't think those people on the council are so dumb to really think that it would work to, you know, just forget about signing this thing and wait till later and put off where it's going to cost them more money.
0: Yeah, that's a good point, Dwight. And, you know, just kind of, you know, going along with that, I'm just kind of curious to ultimately see how it, you know, and how it ultimately ends. Because like we talked about, you know, there was, you know, some back and forth, you know, in the media this summer, you know, and all that to say. But ultimately, I agree with you. I think they're, you know, in a position where if you don't, you're, you know, probably, you know, run the risk of having something happen. And to your point, too, I mean, I'm kind of a novice as far as negotiations and things go, Dwight, but it's interesting and not really surprising that, again, the state of Oregon, Multnomah County, it wasn't nearly as much of a holdup as it was the city of Portland.
1: Yeah, isn't that something?
0: Not too surprising, but you get what I'm getting at, Godfather.
1: No, I do. But you got to understand, too, that the money coming from the state is based on tax on the players'
0: sure.
1: salaries and team employees and all that, so that it's not exactly having to come up with found money, new money. We're not going to pay higher taxes because of that. So, you know, that was the reason there. And then the county has money that they're pulling from other silos, I think. And so, you know, they'll tax the rental cars and hotels
0: sure.
1: and all that stuff. But the city, they've got existing money too, but, you know, they're pouring it into the mystical climate tax things. And, you know, I their judgment on what to spend money on is definitely up to question. So, but they have to do their political theater, their play acting for their constituents to make sure their constituents know they fought the hard fight. They just couldn't win over all these terrible capitalists.
0: I can't help but kind of chuckle, Dwight, because it's like I wholeheartedly agree with you. And it's been, you know, a process, and I'm kind of like you. I still think ultimately it'll get done, because if not, there's not going to be an NBA team here anymore. And I think that would be even more catastrophic for the city, the county, the state, what have you.
1: Yeah, for sure. And there's a lot of people who believe that. And, you know, the question I get asked all the time is, are the Blazers going to leave? I get asked that 3 times a day. And assuming I run into people 3 times a day,
0: sure.
1: And I try not to, being a hermit like I am. But at any rate, there's real concern out there. And I think a lot of people have taken the negative side of this because they're very concerned about the city council. And I think that's the reason they don't believe the council is going to come through. And that's unfortunate that there's not that much confidence in government to do the right thing.
0: Yeah, and I think, you know, that might not just be at our micro level either, Dwight. You know, big government, lots of things going on in government these days. But we'll leave that conversation for another time. I want to switch gears onto the court. You know, when I was prepping for talking to you today, Dwight, I saw the Denny Avdia news, where it kind of came out. Denny posted a statement to social media talking about why he ultimately didn't play for Israel this summer, and kind of implicated Portland, saying they didn't want him to play. What's your read on that situation? Is there anything to be concerned about there?
1: I don't think so. Now, maybe there is in Denny's point of view, but you have to understand that teams often have to protect players from themselves.
0: Mm.
1: Often these guys want to play on nights where their body really shouldn't allow them to play, and yet they still want to play. And people think they want these days off, and there's a lot of players who want to play every game, but the trainers and doctors have to sit them down once in a while. And you'll hear players very often frustrated with the team trainers and doctors that they aren't allowed to play.
0: Mm.
1: And I've heard that from Dame a few times. I want to play, but they're not letting him. And that's for the overall good of the player and the team. And I think in this case, you know, Denny said in that post, you know, backs are a tricky thing, and his injury is even more tricky, I think. You've got to make sure that the team that's paying him millions of dollars a season to play gets the full Denny Avdia experience. And granted, he's on a great contract for the team, But it's still like, what, $14 million or $13.5 right. whatever he's getting this year. And they have to protect that investment. And certainly the success of the team is very dependent upon him playing. So I think the team is doing what's necessary for the Portland Trailblazers, which they should do. And I think in the end, it's also what's best for Denny.
0: Yeah, I couldn't agree more, Dwight, because again, when I saw it, I was kind of like, okay, you know, interesting. But at the same token, if you're the Trailblazers, and this is where I completely understand that perspective, this is your all-star coming off. And we all know Denny was not himself at the end of last year, whether that was the injury, you know, lots of miles and, you know, for the year itself, you know, Portland was asking him to do an awful lot. And I think then when you look at Portland's acquisitions this offseason, they're trying to not be in that same boat exactly the same.
1: Yeah, and I think you have to understand, too, Denny's in a tough spot because everybody in his country wants him to play.
0: Right.
1: So, you know, he's got to put it out there like, hey, I want to play. They won't let me. Mm. And that gets him off the hook a little bit. And I don't blame him for doing that. That's what he should do because it's the truth, you know, and that's a good excuse for not playing. And I think his countrymen need to understand that excuse and accept it and really applaud him for taking the team's advice. They love following him in the NBA. He's a hero over there for succeeding in the NBA. So let's just go along with this and understand that we want him healthy, too. Not only do the Blazer fans in Portland want him healthy, everybody overseas wants him healthy, too. So, you know, hopefully he'll get that understanding from his country.
0: Absolutely. Catching up with the Godfather, Dwight James, here on the Rip City Drive. Couple more questions for you, Dwight. The Shaedon Sharpe injury. Man, when I saw this, I believe it was a week ago that it was announced last Monday, I was just kind of like, woof. Like, that just is unfortunate. And for a guy in Shaedon who, you know, hasn't necessarily always been healthy with, you know, ailments throughout, and obviously, you know, he's now stepping into, you know, a $20+ million salary for the year, and he's not going to be available until the All-Star break. And is that even guaranteed, Dwight?
1: Oh, I don't think it's guaranteed at all because right? He's not exactly a quick healer. Mm. He's a guy who has often, I think, taken longer to recover than other players have. You got to remember, too, it's a guy, I still question how badly he wants to play. Mm. This is a guy who sat out his freshman year of college really for no apparent reason. He didn't play at Kentucky. He just sat there and waited for being able to be drafted. And I don't know. I worry about players like that are so frequently injured. And, you know, giving him that big contract was a real gamble, given that injury history that he has. And players with leg injuries, you know, he's pretty young to be having all those things. And you start having meniscus problems, those are things that cost, you know, that cost Brandon Roy his career.
0: Right.
1: Because you can't. The meniscus, once it's gone, it's gone. There's not a lot you can do. They're trying. They're making strides. There are injections they're trying now. There's all kinds of transplants they're thinking about and doing. But that's a tough one if it's major. And it must be major or he wouldn't be out 6 months.
0: Yeah, and just kind of going along with that, Dwight, it feels like we're deja vu to being, you know, at Media Day almost last year and hearing Scoot Henderson had, you know, a horrible hamstring injury by the degree of it, right? And he missed a big chunk of the year and finally came back, but it kind of just feels like, you know, deja vu in that sense. However, on, you know, the other side of the coin, how much does Shaedon Sharpe's absence potentially, you know, free up some of the questions we were talking about with the guard rotation? I hate to use a negative to make a positive, but I wonder if potentially in the short term, it maybe alleviates some of the depth, you know, some of the issues where it's like we didn't know who was going to have the ball or what have you.
1: Yeah, that's a great question. And I don't know because I expected that much of Sharpe's minutes this year were going to come at small forward. They just can't have that many guards. And, you know, certainly an injury like that is a reason to carry all those guards.
0: Right.
1: And, you know, I mean, it's insurance again. I mean, let's face it. You got those guys, and most of them have an injury history.
0: Sure.
1: If you go back and look. And So this is protection against that. And my hope would be that Scoot Henderson stays injury-free this year so we can see him enough to know what the future is for him, because we got the contract situation coming up, and I think they need to know that. I think he's going to be the first guard off the bench, and I think they're going to try and find out what is there. And I still see things in him that are possible, real strong things for the Blazers to feature. I think he can go down the floor and guard a little bit. He's quick, and he started to show signs of an improving three-point shot, which they definitely need. And if he keeps that improvement up, that would be a big plus for him. He's also very quick. He pushes the ball. He's a willing passer. He has a lot of point guard traits that, you know, any team could use. And what you want is, you know, you want a player that shows enough ability that even if you don't have room for him on your roster, you can get something. He's an asset. You can get something if you trade him. And unfortunately, where they are with Shaedon Sharpe is that's a tough guy to trade. You know, you're not going to get full value of whatever his potential is, because he's never played long enough to reach his potential. And, you know, he's had shooting problems, and they're probably not going to be alleviated this season now with this long injury. So that's going to be a tough contract to unload at some point, I think.
0: Yeah, you know, it's kind of interesting because I hate to throw the label injury prone on someone, Dwight, because no one wants to be in that. But to your point, how you were talking about how Shaedon has had some injuries, I would just throw out a slight concern. He's had some injuries, and there aren't a whole lot of basketball miles on the body. Am I wrong for thinking that way?
1: No, I think that's an astute observation. I've always felt the number of miles on your body are more important than your age. And people are going to, you know, and that's, you can look at that in two ways. He's still got a lot of miles left if he could ever get healthy. But getting hurt without all those miles shows that I think he is prone to injury because, you know, he hasn't logged nearly the kind of time on the floor that we've seen guards log in the past.
0: Sure.
1: You know, Wesley Matthews or CJ McCollum, those guys played, you know, long
0: yeah.
1: minutes every season and ran and ran and ran. And Shaedon Sharpe has not done that. He's not been a good off the ball mover too much. So yeah, you're absolutely correct on that. And even though he's young, the absence of miles combined with all the injuries would lead you to believe that he might be a little bit fragile.
0: Yeah, it's not like a fun topic of conversation, Dwight, because me, like everyone else, would like to see Shaedon Sharpe succeed. And I think, you know, the oodles of just physical talent are absolutely there. But, you know, it kind of goes back to last year where you're just like, obviously we knew Scoot was going to get back, but for the most part, it was a lost year for Scoot Henderson last year. I know he had his moments and yeah. the end of the year and obviously game two at San Antonio. Don't want to discount that, but you know what I mean?
1: Absolutely. I do know what you mean. And, you know, both players being injured has really kept them from rapid improvement, showing their skill level, all of the things that you want to see from young players. We still don't know. And that's unfortunate. Now, I do think Scoot especially should have played more when he was healthy. Mm. And I think there was mistakes made about how much he did not play. And I think that should have been corrected. But we'll find out, and they have to find out this year, because of the contract situation. So we will find out.
0: Yeah, I'm certainly excited. And to your point, I think, you know, I agree. I think Scoot's going to play a big role in Mike Anori's scheme. I'm excited to see ultimately where he puts those chess pieces together because, you know, we got, you know, it's a couple months out. Godfather, we're getting closer.
1: Yeah, you know, training camp's going to open soon and the exhibition season and
0: yep.
1: all that. And the focus will be on you know, a new coach, his system, what training camp is like, whether he runs a tough camp, easy camp. And then, of course, we'll be looking at the health of Damian Lillard
0: right.
1: and how he holds up through camp. And then, you know, all the other things, Denny, whether his back is sound now or can he be depended on? And what kind of improvement has Donovan Klingon made? And that's going to be interesting, too. And people are going to be looking for improvement from Young Hansen.
0: Right.
1: He certainly has shown those Lebanese how to play basketball. And I'm not quite ready yet to say that a good game against Lebanon is a sign that he's improved, simply because I doubt they have a big who can come
0: sure.
1: even close to
0: yeah, right.
1: defending his little layups and jump hooks. But we'll see. You know, we'll see. I didn't see as much from him in summer league as I would have liked to see. There's still problems with his foot speed and his lateral movement. So anyway, they have two veteran centers now, and I think Donovan's a veteran, a couple of years under his belt, and they're going to be good in the middle. I really believe that. They're going to be good in the middle. And a lot depends on whether or not they can fly. I think they need to find a power forward and then play a little small, using a guard at small forward.
0: Yeah, no, I would definitely agree, Dwight. And, you know, adding on to that, I think it's going to be, you know, really exciting for a lot of Blazer fans just to hear Mark Mason introducing Dame Lillard at one point. Just Dame being back this year after, like you said, the summer that we had. I think that's going to be the good vibes Portland fan needs.
1: Yes. Yeah. Hopefully some good vibes. That's what we're looking for. Certainly the whole ownership situation and layoffs and the dispute over the renovations and all that's got to be put behind and just think about basketball.
0: Absolutely. And Godfather, I appreciate your time as always. I truly enjoy our conversations, and thanks again for joining me today, and certainly looking forward to when we can catch up down the line, my friend.
1: Yes, sir. I always enjoy it. Enjoy the football this weekend, Brendan. Hope it all turns out right for you.
0: Thanks, Dwight. Appreciate it. All right, folks, that was the Godfather, Dwight James. Always enjoy our conversations. We're going to go ahead and take a quick break, come back, and put a bow tie on today's show. You got the Rip City Drive with Brendan Slaughter.

You back into the Rip City Drive here on a Monday afternoon. Final segment of the show as we put a bow tie on this Monday. Hope everyone has had a great day so far. It has been a fantastic show. And gotta start, big shout out to producer Michael Schacker for producing the show today. He was awesome getting all of our guests dialed up and everything. From there, great conversation with Ryan Harlan previewing Oregon State Houston. Continuing on that, talking to the head coach of the Oregon State Beavers, Jamarcus Shepherd. And then, of course, last segment, catching up with the Godfather, Dwight Janes. I just love our conversations. And I think Godfather and I have developed a nice little rapport now over some time. We see things a lot of the same way. And I just really, really enjoy being able to talk ball with the Godfather. So that was great. And very much like me, he loves the Heat. So again, today was good. But if you're telling me, I'll say this. I love the Pacific Northwest Heat. Check back with me next week, folks. I'll tell you how I feel about humidity again, because I've stood here and been like, oh, humidity doesn't bother me. And for the most part, I've maintained that. Like, I went to Florida for the first time in August, 4 years ago? And to this day, that is the peak of humidity, where it was just like soaking a t-shirt every hour or so. Been to Mexico a couple times, had a little humidity, but nothing compared to Florida. Man, what am I going to be walking into in Houston, Texas this Saturday? Am I going to be locked into that press box, stepping outside and just having a shirt soak? Guess we'll see. But thanks, folks. This has been a treat of a show. Chad Dewing going to be back on the mic tomorrow for the Rip City Drive. And of course, make sure you keep it locked to 620 Rip City Radio, your home of the Portland Trailblazers. While we're talking about college football this week, we're getting closer and closer to Blazers season 2, folks. So I'm excited. While summer may be ending, the sports season's about to ramp up, and I could not be more excited to be talking to you guys. Rip City, you've been great. This is Brendan Slaughter signing off in this edition of the Rip City Drive. We'll talk to you guys next time. Have a good night, Rip City.

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17: 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They changed the game. Pandora was still trying to be kind of like radio in a way. 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
19: Well, nobody showed up to that USC home football game on Saturday, and it's caused a big stir in Southern California. I want to hear from you. I want to open the phone lines right off the top of today's show. I want to talk about what drives you to go to the stadium, or maybe what keeps you home if you don't go to the stadium. Phone number 503-248-0620. That's 248-0620 in the 503 area code. Officials at USC blaming the weather, maybe blaming the opposition, though not out and out saying it. USC played San Jose State in the opener. Statement from USC over the weekend, quote, "We understand the factors that impacted Saturday's attendance. We have high expectations and a premier home schedule this season, and we know the competitive advantage an electric Coliseum atmosphere can provide our program. We thank our fans who showed up Saturday, and we look forward to seeing increased attendance for the rest of the season," end quote. Are Southern California football fans different? Are you different in the Pacific Northwest, or are you different on the West Coast in general? What is the difference between unhinged SEC fans who show up to some of the biggest stadiums in the country, or Big Ten fans who show up to some of the biggest stadiums in the country? What's the difference between them and us? 503-248-0620. I'll tell you a story. Years ago, I was covering the Pac-12. Larry Scott was the commissioner. I remember being in the press box. I was at the in Tempe, Arizona, for an Arizona State-Oregon football game. Larry Scott, the commissioner, as he was prone to do, did a media availability at halftime. And he started talking about why they didn't get the DirecTV deal done. And he was giving all the excuses about how, you know, they had a deal with Dish and DirecTV isn't paying enough per subscriber. And, you know, fans are upset. They can call the DirecTV offices. And I remember ending that interview and then talking with someone in the SEC footprint, an official at the SEC headquarters. And that official at headquarters in the SEC told me, "Are you kidding me? SEC fans would have gone to DirecTV with Molotov cocktails and ended that dispute." If you look at the capacity of football stadiums nationally, they tell a story. You know, you've got Autzen Stadium that can push towards 60,000 with a standing room only crowd. You got the LA Memorial Coliseum at 77,500. It feels like a cavern when you're in there. 77,500 is the number there. Husky Stadium in Washington, in excess of 70,000. And you start to wrap your head around those numbers, and then you go to other places in the country. You go maybe to Bryant-Denny Stadium in Alabama, 101,821 is the capacity. You go to Tiger Stadium, LSU. I've been there for a spring football game, 102,321. You go to Kyle Field at Texas A&M, 102,733. You go to Ohio Stadium, Ohio State Stadium, 102,780. You go to Penn State. I was just at Penn State last season, 106 and change. Michigan Stadium, the big house, 107 and change. You start to look at the sizes of the stadiums around the country, and in fact, they start to tell you a story. But what is the story we tell ourselves? We say, hey, we're rabid college football fans. We care. We tune in. We value. But I would argue that maybe the downfall of the Pac-12 conference had a little something to do with the mentality that we have in the western part of the country. I'm not blaming fans at Oregon. I'm not blaming fans at Oregon State. I'm not blaming fans at Washington or Fresno State or BYU. There are some places that draw. But I can tell you that the Bay Area schools, Stanford and Cal, a lot is being made of Cal's game, home game this week against UCLA. Why? They're taking tarps off seats because they're selling tickets they never sold before at Berkeley. And at Stanford, where they hold 50,000 with standing room only, I think they had 22,000 and change for their game against Hawaii on Saturday night. Turned on the TV, watched the game, went, wow, where is everybody? Where did all the people go? 503-248-0620 is the phone number. I want you to tell me what drives you to go to the stadium. Or maybe the competition in your living room is a real thing. Will you show up for Oregon and Boise State? Is the stadium atmosphere at Autzen Stadium electric in your mind? Because, you know, you had Ohio State fans and personnel who told me as they came there to play Oregon, they said, man, that was one of the loudest places we've ever been. I remember Bill Rabinowitz, who covers Ohio State for the Columbus Dispatch 2 years ago. He's in the stadium. He looks at me. He's like, I have to cover my ears. He said, this is one of the loudest places I've ever been. And he's talking about stadiums that have capacity of 106, 102. And all of a sudden, you had 60,000 in Eugene that sounded kind of loud. Research Stadium lowering their ticket prices this season. Will it drive you to go to the stadium? I want to hear from you. What makes you go to the stadium? And do you feel like we get unjustly judged in some ways? I do. Being in the western part of the United States, people judge us. People from other places judge us. And I think there are probably some cultural and sociology reasons why we don't connect with our sports teams in the way that people in the Midwest and the South and other places connect with their sports teams. I think you have a more transient population out in the western part of the country. Obviously, people came west. They migrated, including my grandparents. And I remember my grandfather telling me it was the 1930 Rose Bowl he wanted to see. He was an Italian immigrant living in the suburbs of Pittsburgh. He was a Pitt fan. Pitt was playing USC on January 1st, 1930. My grandfather was 20 years old. He and some friends jumped on a train. Ask yourself if you would have done this at age 20. Jumped on a train in the snow in Pittsburgh in December and said, we're going to hop trains. They didn't even have a train ticket. They hopped trains across the country to get to Pasadena in time for the Rose Bowl, the granddaddy of them all. I think about that. My grandfather went across the country on a train to see his team play football. Would we do that? Or because we're more transient, less connected, it's less generational, do we go, yeah, if it's not 90 plus degrees, if the traffic's good, if they kick the game off at a good time, if it's a good opponent, we'll show up. Are we as engaged as maybe some others are? 503-248-0620 is the phone number. I want your calls. I want you to tell me what you make of it as Boise State is coming to Autzen Stadium on Saturday. It was just 2 years ago that Oregon used a victory over the Broncos to what? Catapult themselves into not just the college football playoff, but they ended up as the number one overall seed in that playoff. And Boise State used a narrow defeat in Eugene that night. Dan Lanning looked so relieved after that game. He looked like he had been through some stuff. But the Ducks kicked a game-winning field goal. Oregon survived Ashton Gentry. They survived Boise State. And what did Boise State do? They didn't tuck tail and disappear. They used that loss as evidence that they belonged in the college football playoff. It was a fascinating experience and a fascinating endeavor that Boise State put itself on. Will the Broncos do the same here this season? Can they matter in the way that they did 2 years ago at Autzen Stadium? Or is this Oregon team just going to be too good? Just going to be too talented. Just going to be

0: that what they need to do is play the regular season, play their conference championship games, the following Saturday play Army-Navy, and then launch into the college football playoff. And guess what? Play games every week. Every 6-7 days, there should be a football game until you are done. And the season will get done in early to mid-January. We won't be sitting around on January 25th, January 26th, January 27th, like they scheduled the next 3 years. We won't be sitting around pushing towards February trying to figure out who's going to win the national championship. That is not a thing that we should be focused on and worried about. Meanwhile, Jamarcus Sheppard in Oregon State, they go on the road. They're going to Houston this weekend. Can you hear it for Jamarcus Sheppard? He's got a starting quarterback. He's got a ton of enthusiasm. He's got a coaching staff in some respects that hasn't done it before. He's never been a head coach before. This is his first game. He's got play callers that haven't done it before. And there's a lot of let's see, and there's a lot of new going on at Oregon State. New head coach, new athletic director. You've got lowered ticket prices this season. It appears to me that Oregon State is trying to get people inside that stadium, and just they want enthusiasm. They want the fans there. And I'm not giving Kevin Griffin, the AD, all the credit for the ticket prices that have fallen more in line with the market for a group of six conference. This predates him. He didn't really take over until July. Tickets were on sale in the spring. The mini packages went on sale in late June. He didn't take over officially until July. So I think, this was sort of in the works when Kevin Griffin came through the door as the AD. But he's going to get the credit for it when those stadiums are full, when that stadium's full on game day. And it'll only be full, again, back to my larger point, it'll only be full if Oregon State can win some football games. Can they be exciting on the field? And I'm telling you, I was walking around sort of the football building at Oregon State on the first day of fall camp, and two things struck me. The energy was different. Jamarcus Sheppard has brought great energy. Second thing, he doesn't really know what he's doing. And I don't mean that as a negative, because I didn't know what I was doing when I first started radio. You didn't know what you were doing that first few times you took the car out after you got your permit or you got your driver's license. He's kind of figuring it out as he goes. And part of where Oregon State's success will come this season is, yes, I think they were a better team last year than the record indicated because of the way things went with them failing to snap the ball, et cetera. So I think they'll be a little better than expected. But also the second biggest factor to me is Jamarcus Sheppard's ability to adapt, to improvise, to grow, to evolve, not just as a CEO, not just as a head coach, but as all of those things wrapped into one as he gets onto the field. Coming up, Teresa Gold, Pac-12 commissioner, is going to talk to us. She'll join us. Plus, the imposter, the wide deceiver in San Francisco. It's got ties to the state of Oregon. One of the most bizarre sports impersonation stories you've seen. Are we owning it a little bit in the Pacific Northwest? I think we are. It's not a great look, but we have to dive into that a little bit. We got a great show for you today. You got the BFT statewide on the Bald-Faced Truth Radio Network.
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11: You see this guy, Dejan Love, who pretended to be a San Francisco 49ers player. I mean, it's all over the place. It's all over the news stations. It's all over the internet. It's all over social media. Guy got ties to the Oregon region, obviously. Was arrested at the Boise airport. FBI says, allegedly, that Dejan Love has defrauded more than 26 women out of $1.3 million while pretending that he's a member of the San Francisco 49ers. And oh, by the way, public service announcement for the ladies out there. If you're dating an NFL player, he's generally not bringing his helmet home with him. He's certainly not running pass patterns on the beach. And if you do a quick Google search, if you don't find him on the roster, you should keep asking questions. Public service announcement. I'm not victim blaming here, because there are bad people out there that have answers for every question. But man, this story is mind-blowing, and the tentacles of it are fascinating as more and more information comes out. I've written a number of stories over the years about people who have pretended to be professional athletes. There's a guy who pretended to be a Boise State football player who said he played in the NFL and he won the Outland Trophy at Nebraska and he played for the New York Giants. He had wild stories. His name was Larry Jacobson. Turned out there was a Larry Jacobson who played in the NFL. And in fact, a guy named Larry Jacobson went to Nebraska and in 1971 won the Outland Trophy. But this is a different Larry Jacobson. This is a guy who just happened to share the same last name, different spelling on Jacobson, S-O-N rather than S-E-N at the end of Jacobson. But he was telling potential investors that, you know, he wanted to open up a restaurant chain and people were giving him money to open a restaurant chain. And then he never opened the restaurant and he would just skip town. Well, the FBI eventually caught up with him and he went to prison for it. I did another story about a professional baseball player, or a guy who pretended to be a professional baseball player, really wasn't. He was seeking investors for his oil change company. But so this isn't a new thing. Like, Dejan Love did not invent this idea. He just sort of perfected it in a modern way on social media. And oh, by the way, there are some others out there that are starting to cascade out of social media. People who have pretended to be professional athletes and other disciplines. I'm glad that the feds are on to this guy. And again, I should point out, innocent until proven guilty, all of that. But man, have you seen the Instagram posts? I don't want to indict somebody just based on their social media presence, but this guy, he went all the way with trying to pretend that he was a professional athlete, allegedly. We have a great guest coming up. Teresa Gold, Pac-12 commissioner, will be with us. If you want to read me, I wrote a column over the weekend about the Oregon and Boise State game. You can find it at johnconzano.com. I will have full coverage of that game from Autzen Stadium for those of you interested in what's going on there and for those of you who want to go behind the scenes. It's what I try to do with the column. I try to take people places they can't normally go and show them things they can't normally see, and that's sort of the point of all of that. I started the first segment of this radio show by asking if I'm a bad dad and then asking, are we bad sports fans? I think we get a bad rap in the western part of the United States. I've seen full stadiums. I've seen rabid fans. I've seen really good football teams. So here to talk about it, Teresa Gold. She is the commissioner of the Pac-12 conference. All right. Everybody saw the empty seats at USC, empty seats at Stanford. That's not new. But your conference has got some real success stories with the fan bases. You want to lean into that a little bit here, right off the top?
0: Absolutely, John. Well, we kick off with our football season Friday night with Fresno State kicking off the roster of games. And look, our 8 football fan bases are fired up. And one of the things that we've said all along is that we really felt like there was a void on the West Coast in terms of college football, and that all the realignment has kind of marginalized in some ways West Coast football. And, you know, we're here to fill that void, and our 8 fan bases are really excited. And I think when you turn on the TV and look at our home crowds coming up in future weeks with some of the great matchups we have, you're going to see fandom and excitement. And we're really looking forward to that.
11: Yeah, you the crossover games or the non-conference games where you really have an opportunity, I think, to make some noise. You've got a border war, obviously, Colorado State in Wyoming. That's a fascinating game. Fresno State, you mentioned, you know, they've always, since the Freedom Bowl, I remember the Freedom Bowl in the 90s, like, you know, Fresno State going to USC and punching above their weight, and Boise State going to Autzen Stadium. Where's your mind as this week opens?
0: Look, week one is critically, critically important, you know, from a brand perspective. Not only are all of our home games on national television and linear television and readily available for all the fans across the country, but you look at some of these non-conference games, even on the road. We have an NBC game, we have a CBS game, we have an ESPN game. So it's really important not only to our brand to get the new Pac-12 out there across the country to college football fans, but competitively, we have a real opportunity to show who we're going to be and where we're positioned in this college football landscape right now. You know, we have several games against autonomy caliber opponents with Oregon and USC and Oregon State going to Houston. We have a ton of great games and a lot of regional rivalries as well, and a lot of regionally focused West Coast games, which is also really important for college football.
11: How important is Boise State, given this is a program that has been in the playoff recently and has a national brand? How important is that member to you?
0: Boise State's incredibly important. When you look at college football over the last 30 years, Boise State football has been one of the most consistently successful and competitive programs in all of college football. And then for them to be in this new Pac-12, what they bring to the table competitively from a brand perspective in terms of the economic value and the fan base and the viewership, we're really fortunate to have them in our league along with our other 7 members. But look, when you look at the data, John, what they've done over 30 years, nobody else in college football has been that consistent. So they're really, really important to us. And You know, they have great leadership in their athletic department and their football program, and they've demonstrated on the field they're absolutely in the elite nationally in terms of college football programs.
11: I want to go back too, because I can remember, you know, at the time in which you were expanding, you were adding schools. It was, you know, nothing against the other four schools that came from the Mountain West, but getting Boise State in the stable, so to speak, was important. And then Gonzaga after that. And then I felt like that kind of quieted down the naysayers from the outside. And I know you'll say you don't listen to that stuff, but it was out there. And suddenly the conversation changed. Do you remember that?
0: Yeah, I mean, look, I think, you know, certainly Boise State in football really set the tone because of their consistent track record of success. And then Gonzaga and San Diego State certainly set that tone from a men's basketball perspective. So, look, I know that we were very, very thoughtful and intentional about our realignment and our expansion efforts, but we feel great about where we're positioned right now and really look forward to getting football started along with our other fall sports. It's been an incredible 2 weeks. We've got Texas State women's soccer ranked in the top 25 in the country, right? They beat Texas A&M. They beat Baylor. We feel great about the decisions that we've made and where we're at from a membership perspective.
11: Tim Pernetti, the commissioner of the American, has talked about strength in numbers for everyone outside the autonomous four. More members outside than inside. We have to band together. He said the messaging is like that. Do you agree with that, that you need to be shoulder to shoulder maybe with the American, the Sun Belt, some other conferences?
0: Well, I believe that we all need to be shoulder to shoulder, John. Like, you know, sitting where we are, where we're looking forward to a vote on the Protect College Sports Act in 2 or 3 weeks, we wouldn't be at this point where we were positioned for a vote if we hadn't all come together as Division I. So I certainly appreciate Tim's perspective around the non-autonomy conferences working together, and we work very, very well together. But I think what the PCSA has shown is that for us to really make a difference and figure out what the future of this industry looks like, all of Division I needs to work together. And we all have different perspectives. We're all sitting at different places in the competitive landscape, in the economic landscape. So I think what we've learned from these government relations efforts is the importance of us all collaborating and working together to the greater good of the industry.
11: There's a little bit of absurdity in sort of the moniker, the Power Four, or the Group of Six, or, you know, because really it's the Big Ten and the SEC within that Power Four. They're very different than those other two conferences. I think there are big differences with the American and the Pac-12 versus maybe some of the other G6s. Can you help us understand kind of within your industry, like, you know, do you guys roll your eyes when you hear Power Four, Autonomous Four? How do you sort of view the terminology?
0: Well, I think from our perspective, you know, we've been very clear that we're going to control what we can control. And what we can't control is the autonomy legislation is a legislative designation. That's it. It's not based on how much you spend. It's not based on how many games you win. It's not based on your institutional investment. It's an arbitrary bylaw that the NCAA set over a decade ago that hasn't been defined. The kind of power moniker is a kind of PR thing that was put on those conferences. We don't control any of that, John. Like, what we're going to control is how much we invest, how we compete, how we build our brand, you know, what we do on the playing field. So I wouldn't say I roll my eyes at it, but it's not something we have any influence over. So, you know, I've talked a lot about we're going to create our own lane and our own path and be as successful as we can be with the things that we control.
11: Week one, you'll be at the Border War, going to Fort Collins to see Colorado State, Wyoming. Why that game and why in person for this week?
0: Yeah, well, look, I've heard a lot about this rivalry and the Border War for a long time. I have family in Northern Colorado, and there's just a lot of excitement and a lot of fanfare around it. I'm a sucker for tradition. Like, I love these big rivalries, and I am going for 2 days, and I'm going to everything. I'm going to the pep rally. I'm going to the border. I'm doing all of the things associated with the rivalry. So I can't wait to take that in. But it was also important to me to be at Coach Mora's first game. Like, his return to this Pac-12 is really, really special. You know, I have a longstanding relationship with him, and, you know, he's been a real leader just in the short time that he's been back in the Pac-12. So to be there at that stadium, which I know is going to be packed for this rivalry game, to see his return to the Pac-12 was really important. And to be there to kick off our partnership with USA Sports was really important as well.
11: I think people are going to pay attention to where you go week to week. And so do you have something mapped out in the early part of the season?
0: I have my entire schedule mapped out. Okay. So I'm going to Fort Collins and then I'm taking a little bit of a break. I've got Division I commissioners meetings and a bunch of other travel. And then very quickly, I'm going to Utah State, Boise, San Diego State, Texas State, Fresno State. I'm going to all of our new stadiums first, mostly because I've never been to some of them. And it's really important to me to immerse myself in those communities and get in front of those fans and supporters and coaches and kind of experience game day on those campuses. So my early season travel are at all of our new stadiums and new programs.
11: What do you make of the economics that have happened in realignment? We talked about the shift with things going to the Midwest or going to the South. And I have to think some of the Protect College Sports Act is rooted with legislators who are saying, hey, there's a little bit of an imbalance here that's happening with the West Coast. What do you make of it?
0: Well, I think that's right. I mean, I think that's true. And we have to remember that part of what has transpired with realignment and all the change in our industry is not just related to athletics, but what's happening in higher education. And when you look at enrollment trends and, you know, recruitment of general students and support for these universities, athletics really matters because athletics is the marketing vehicle of most of these institutions. And so I think what happens in our industry with realignment and economically what happens with athletics in our institutions is really about attracting students and the health and viability of these universities. So it's critically important to all of our institutions in the Pac-12 and on the West Coast.
11: These non-conference games are big. The ultimate mission is to get a team into the playoff. How much will you guys as a conference be involved in getting consultants to talk with your schools about scheduling and non-conference scheduling? And, you know, I know how much will your football arm sort of be involved with the athletic directors?
0: We spend a lot of time talking strategically about scheduling because as you evaluate the selection criteria with the CFP selection, the selection committee, more and more over time, John, there's been more of an emphasis on strength of schedule, right? And that is one of the reasons why you're seeing conferences add more league games and be really deliberate about scheduling. And it's why you're seeing massive changes in the scheduling landscape and what games are available to schools. And so, you know, there's lots of scheduling consultants out there that work with all conferences, but we certainly spend a lot of time with our staff being really thoughtful with our ADs and our football coaches about who we schedule. And part of that is what led to the flex week schedule, so that we had some of that within our control and had the ability to influence who we played at the end of the season at a time where all of our schools are trying to position themselves.
11: How wide a berth do you have with that flex week? Is anything on the table? Or I saw some parameters and then I looked at the parameters and I thought, gosh, you can't tell me if you've got a team that's sitting pretty that you wouldn't go and do anything possible to get them the best possible matchup, you know, entering that week. And how much is on the table for you guys as a group, or how will that work as you sort of figure that out with your schools?
0: Well, we do have some agreed upon parameters, right? Like, we're not changing the home teams, and we've guaranteed that there would be no two programs that would meet three times, right? Mm-hmm. We don't want a championship game with two teams that have already played twice. Like, that's not fair to our student athletes. It's not fair to our media rights partners. So we do have some agreed upon parameters, but there is quite a bit of flexibility and autonomy in terms of where we sit competitively and what we can do to make some changes if they make sense to advance what we're trying to accomplish as a league.
11: All right. You're going to this game. How much of a fan can you be? When you know, do you have to treat them like kids? You have to be impartial?
0: John, I'm going to be honest. I love, love, love going to non-conference games.
11: Yeah.
0: Because you can cheer. You can wear school colors. Like, I've, you know, grabbed all my CSU gear that I have in my closet. I went and bought some new green to wear this weekend. So I will absolutely be a fan. I will be cheering. I will be all in on the CSU Rams this weekend. I'm going to try to go to practice on Friday and see Coach Mora. And I can't wait. It's going to be super fun.
11: I love it. Teresa Gold, thank you for joining us. Appreciate you. And there she goes, the commissioner of the Pac-12 Conference, Teresa Gold. Look, this was a conference that was left for dead. After 10 schools departed, after the LA schools went to the Big Ten, after Oregon and Washington decided to go to the Big Ten, after the Four Corners schools took off for the Big 12, Stanford and Cal went to the ACC. You know what Oregon State and Washington State could have done. They could have folded it up. They could have walked away. They could have accepted relegation. You know, if the schools in the Mountain West Conference had not had, designs on separating from the bottom tier of that conference, if Gonzaga had not wanted to go and do some big things in basketball in a new conference, certainly I think the story would have taken a different turn. And I know that, you know, there were people in the SEC footprint and the Big Ten footprint who just wanted the Pac-12 to go away, accept relegation, tuck your tail, disappear. Life has changed. And you got to give a lot of credit to Teresa Gold and Oregon State and Washington State for fighting through 2 years of operating as an independent and piecing things back together. But now the story shifts. It's less about, oh, can this little engine that could get up the hill? And it's more about, can they break through? Can they punch above their weight? Can this conference get to the playoff? And it's really what it's about. In the next 5 years, I want to just sort of frame what we're about to watch. And Boise State plays a huge role in this, because I think everybody sort of expects that Boise State is going to be that school that contends at the top of the conference. Why wouldn't you pick Boise State to win this conference in its first year? But the goal right now in the next 5 years is get to the college football playoff 4 or 5 times, and it's going to be seen and viewed as a resounding success. People are going to say, this was amazing. These schools that left the Mountain West did it for the right reasons. They are well-positioned to matter nationally. This is going to be fantastic to watch. Look at what happened. Just a huge success. 4 or 5 in the next 5, and you can say that. If the Pac-12 gets to the playoff, the college football playoff, the Pac-12 champion makes it to the playoff 3 times, I think you say, really good. Success, mission accomplished. Still, nice to get there 3 out of 5 times. If it's 1 or 2, I think the narrative shifts a little bit. If it's 1 or 2, we're not going to be talking about being a no-brainer slam dunk success. We're going to be saying, gosh, could they have done it from the Mountain West? Could they have done it from the American? Did this really work out the way that the Pac-12 wanted it to? There is a lot of wait and see that is happening right now as it pertains to the Pac-12. And I got to be honest with you, I was watching the UNLV Memphis game on Saturday night. It was the last game of the night. I thought it was the most interesting game of the night. And I was obviously less than impressed with UNLV. Of course, making excuses after the game about the fans cheering at the wrong time and whatnot, like people in Vegas don't know how to cheer at a football game. But I wasn't that impressed with Memphis either. But again, this has to be settled on the field, and Boise State's going to get an opportunity to play Memphis. And this Pac-12 is going to get an opportunity to go out and flex and show the country that it belongs in the playoff. We'll see what happens. I think Teresa Gould's doing the right thing, getting out to see her new members. I will see Boise State and Oregon play on Saturday at Autzen Stadium. Read me at johnconzano.com if you want to go behind the scenes. Leave it here. Final segment of the show coming up.
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11: Well, my kids are into two things besides being kids and getting ready to go back to school. I don't know if your kids are already in school. Kids go back to school tomorrow in our household. But the kids are they're into two things, and one of them has caused a little bit of a disruption. They love the crumble cookie. Are you aware of the crumble cookie? It's like it's a decadent cookie, way too big, way too much sugar, way too much of all that good stuff the kids like. But the crumble cookie that's nearest our house just closed down. And so the other night I drove there with the middle daughter. We got to the crumble cookie and it was all the windows were all papered up. So there are two things she likes. She likes the crumble cookie and she likes Jamba. So I told her, I said, hey, you better hold on to that Jamba. You know, life is better blended, all that. Hang on to that Jamba. Thanks to Steve and the team for their support, by the way, at Jamba. Of the BFT Foundation. They're helping kids in the community. And every time I think of Jamba, I think about Steve and all the good work they're doing. So feel good about getting out to your local Jamba location. But the crumble cookie went away. And I had to explain economics to my kid. I was like, you know, they had some overhead there. We apparently weren't buying enough cookies to keep that location open. So I don't know what's going on with the crumble cookie. I do know what's going on with college football. We're in it. We're knee deep in it. We are excited. By we, I say you, me, readers at johncanzano.com. We are excited for the games coming up this weekend. Oregon hosting Boise State. It's always squirrely to see these teams in their first game of the season. I can remember over the years some of these really good defenses that Nick Aliotti coached at Oregon and him talking about the development and the progress they make from, you know, game one to game two, that big leap you make. And never happy after that first game. I can remember some blowout victories. Aliotti come into the post-game news conference going, I'd be like, you won like 70-7. Oh, we gave up seven. You know, so coaches are never happy. The players, I think they're happy to get out there and play and run around. But Oregon at home against Boise State. I know some Boise State fans are going to come for this game. You know, is winning the games enough for Oregon? You know that style points matter in some cases, but I don't think they matter for a program that is playing within the Big Ten Conference. And so I don't necessarily think style points are where it's at. Style points will matter for that group of six berth. Style points will matter if you're a team that doesn't have the kind of conference that can validate you. And I think the thing that Oregon gets in the Big Ten, especially this season playing both Michigan and Ohio State, is I think if Oregon just wins those games, I think it's enough. For Boise State, though, the style of this game will matter. And it's why I'm not like advocating for people to gamble, but I am looking at the point spread and Oregon being a heavy favorite in this game. And I'm going, well, wait a minute. Is Boise playing this game as they did 2 years ago? They played to win with Ashton Jeanty, but are they playing this game knowing that America, the pollsters, the college football playoff selection committee, that people are going to tune in going, do they belong in the playoff? That will be part of the question for Boise State. And so I want you to kind of keep that in mind as you watch that football game on Saturday, especially if Oregon gets a comfortable lead in the game and looks like they're trending and cruising to a victory. Does Boise go pedal to the metal trying to get 7 or 8 or 10 points and make this a palatable road defeat to a team that a lot of people think can win it all? Can Oregon win it all? I was asked that in the Monday mailbag today. Is Oregon worthy of being the number two team in the country? And the easy answer to that is we don't know. But I have Oregon playing Miami in my way too early, and because we haven't seen enough, my way too early college football playoff national championship poll. I only rank two teams. I'm going to say Miami and Oregon. And I only think there are about 6 or 8 teams that you could reasonably, at this point of the season, say can get to the playoff or win a national championship. Oregon's one of them. Ohio State is one of them. Georgia, Texas, Notre Dame. I think you start to, you know, Miami, you start to fall off right around the LSUs. And, you know, I heard somebody today picking USC. I don't think so. I saw them against San Jose State last weekend and wasn't impressed with that. I don't see USC getting there. I think for USC and Lincoln Riley, it's a matter of surviving the season. Trying to win 9 games would be making it if you're USC, and try to draw some fans to your stadium and keep people from snickering and laughing. And in fact, on Friday, you're going to get a Pac-12 after dark game as Fresno State travels to USC. And I kind of think it's interesting. I almost sent a text message to Garrett Classy, the athletic director at Fresno State today, because I was thinking, gosh, if you're Fresno State, is this good or bad that everybody at USC is talking about the attendance, whether or not the fans inside the stadium on Saturday or Friday night this week, you know, Saturday game last week, the Friday night game, are they going to draw? They're on a short week. Are they distracted? It's a Pac-12 after dark game. It's the second opponent that maybe, you know, isn't, you know, on par with you. And yet you have a Fresno State athlete, and if you know anything about Fresno State kids, they all wanted to be recruited by USC. They all have a chip on their shoulder. A lot of LA kids on that roster. A lot of Bay Area kids and LA kids on that Fresno State roster. And so I'm kind of wondering if Fresno State, who is very well coached, can go into the Coliseum and make Lincoln Riley and USC a little uncomfortable. We're going to talk about these kinds of things all week on this show. We have a lot of fun, I think, still ahead on this program. I want to thank Teresa Gold for joining us. I want to thank obviously the producer of the show. I want to thank you as listeners for being here. 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We use them in our household. Use them as well if you run into a problem or you just want to service your system. Make sure it's running when you need it. All right, we got a great show for you ahead tomorrow. Later in the week, we'll be talking more and more about this Oregon-Boise State matchup. We'll be talking about the Oregon State trip to Houston. Jamarcus Shepherd and his team, a little bit of a surprise factor. And I do think, like, as I talk with coaches, you know, the element of surprise for Oregon State will never be greater than it is right now. This week, nobody knows really what to expect from Oregon State. And they have been very careful about not allowing people to put out sort of the broadcast of what they're running on offense, what their, you know, their depth chart. All of that stuff's been held very close to the vest.
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16: It is kind of odd that there's been no mention of him anywhere. Oh,
17: this, for whatever reason, like when they started the offseason, it was just like, oh, it's a two-horse race. It was like, oh, all right. I mean, I don't know how he got lost in the shuffle with all of this. He hasn't, it's not like he has really looked any different than the rest of the guys. Like, why wouldn't you try to get him in there as part of the quarterback competition at the beginning of the year? Because they haven't talked about it. And there's only been a two quarterback competition the entire time. I wouldn't be shocked if you didn't see all three quarterbacks play this season.
18: 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And now, Steve Covino.
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21: Aaron Donald helps that. 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I mean, he's getting his money. 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And I'm sure he's just sort of going through the motions right now. He's not playing at game speed, but maybe he lost the step. I'm just saying maybe. The truth, what I'm trying to say is we don't know. 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

0: just like that, we are off and running here on a Tuesday morning. It is two pros and a cup of Joe here, Fox Sports Radio. No LeVar Arrington. LeVar will be out. It'll be Brady Quinn and I slapping it up for 3 hours here on this Tuesday morning. 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America's pros rely on you. 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How the hell are we feeling here on this Tuesday morning?
1: I'm ready to rock and roll, man. I mean, it's the official first week of college football. I know you tried to say otherwise last week, but that's just the truth. And mind you, I believe what I just saw in the college football calendar, week zero next year will turn into week one for the college football season.
0: Moving up. So, see, I help implement that change. I'm part of the reason why that got changed, because people realize, it is pretty disrespectful to all those schools. And
1: call it week zero still then, right?
0: Well, no, listen, I'm willing to meet them in the middle. And I think they understood that, hey, we've got to, you know, acquiesce to the guy over there who's been pounding the drum for programs like Hawaii. And boy, did they really show up on time.
1: Well, how'd that work out for you, buddy?
0: Unbelievable.
1: Did you just light that money on fire before you bet on Stanford? How'd that work out?
0: I'll be honest with you. I gave up. Said, you know what? Let's just go. Let's go play. Let's go do something. And I told myself, let's get out of here. Like, enough's enough. And then, lo and behold, they nearly pulled it off. And then, of course, came up short at the end.
1: Close only counts in the Knox household. That's how bad you are at betting. You're just trying to get close.
0: That's all.
1: So it makes the game entertaining enough to watch to the end.
0: Just get me in the vicinity of a win, and I feel better about things. You got to help me out with something here, because you are the czar of college football when it comes to this show, and the knower of all things when it comes to college football. I'm a little confused, because I initially thought, going into this offseason, into this college football season, I was under the impression that when a player goes to the NFL, that player is no longer going to be a part of college football. That was my assumption. Apparently, I was wrong. I was also under the impression that we had come to some sort of an agreement in which, listen, a judge has stepped in and he's let everybody know this is not okay. You're not allowed to go back. And if you do go back, there's going to be punishments to the program that allows these players back. That was my assumption. And then I was under the impression that everybody in the SEC was on board with this, and that's just the way things were going to operate. And all of a sudden, Lane Kiffin's out there saying differently, and spoke yesterday about his decision to want to welcome back players to his program, and said he struggled with it.
2: I struggled with it a lot. There's a lot of factors into it and different things. And one that I struggled too was, okay, this late, even though that's what you do in the NFL, and there's an argument, these players are paid like that. And it's what happened yesterday in the NFL. New players come in and take people's spots and added to rosters. And other guys have been there working. I met with our leadership committee of our players. And I asked them, it's your team. What do you want to do? If these players are allowed to be added to rosters, what do you want to do? And every one of them was emphatic about, they can help us win, bring them. And, we understand that, we have a team that's practiced together, worked together all off season, but one of them said, hey, this is how it works at the next level, and this is how the real world works. There aren't days you can't bring employees into certain jobs to help the company. So that made me feel a little better in the struggle and being torn back and forth.
0: I mean, I don't, like, what if I, is this just him saying, you know what, F it? I'm going all the way, and whatever happens, happens. I've made enough money in my career, and if this costs me everything, screw it. Because I don't get it. I'm totally at a loss with this whole thing.
1: I think what he's realized is, if they win a national championship, and maybe we can use Michigan as an example of this, at the end of the day, they won a national championship. Maybe there's some people who come away and take shots at Michigan for Connor Stallions and all that. Even though, again, I've always gone back and said that year he wasn't a part of the team. So it's like, no, that year they just won it. But they did win it with a bunch of guys who came back for their fifth year. They did win it with a roster that was older, very experienced, guys who played together a bunch, and guys who came back on a mission. And I think part of the relationship here is LSU is trying to bring back a bunch of guys or some players who can help them that have a fifth year of eligibility. You know, the crux of this whole situation is really born out of the district judge in Colorado, Judge Charlotte Sweeney. She's the one who initially ruled that the class of 2022 had a extra year, a fifth season of eligibility. So because that ruling came in July, there are a bunch of players who said, well, that's not fair. If I would have found this out in January, I never would have went through the draft process. I never would have gone and tried to go to the combine, try to get drafted, try to move on and sign with an NFL team. And so because of that, she then in the beginning of August had to later come out and issue a follow-up order stating that her injunction does not change the NCAA rules. But as we have seen before in college sports, as soon as you say it's the NCAA's rules, every agent, every attorney goes, aha, I can win in court versus them. Man. And so it's blood in the water. And that's where you find Judge William Jordan. He was the 19th district judge down in East Baton Rouge, who granted a TRO, a temporary restraining order, that allowed several named players who had been in the NFL camps to come back. And the same for Martin Hoffman, who's a judge down in Dallas. He issued a 14-day temporary restraining order for the same thing against the NCAA, against the SEC. So, you know, you've got these agents who are working now with players who feel like it's unfair. They've been provided this opportunity, but it wasn't within the window of time they should have been. And then you have coaches who are trying to decide whether or not they feel like that's fair. And depending on who you ask, there's different opinions. There's some schools who just say, no, that's not for us. Like, doesn't work for us. Classes started. We still care about school. We're not going to do that. You have coaches who say it's not fair to the guys who have already been here. And then you have Lane Kiffin, who has no problem with trying to break any rule, with trying to take anything to court and becoming the villain. And that's one of the things that makes me laugh, because I'm not sure if you saw this, but Lane Kiffin is putting up signs all throughout their facility about becoming the villain, and that, you know, basically it's okay to become someone's villain and someone else's story. Now, the funny thing about that is he's not wrong. Like, it is okay to become the villain, but I think there's steps to this. And the first step is you have to become the hero first. Right? When we look at Tom Brady, the New England Patriots, when they first started their dynasty, they were the heroes.
0: Oh, yeah.
1: Tom Brady was the hero. I was a young kid who watched them. I was like, man, I want to be just like Tom Brady when I get up. But then they became the villain because they became so successful that they became everyone else, the team that everyone else hated, besides those fans who love the New England Patriots. And by the way, pick whatever dynasty you want. Pick whatever great team you want. Like, they start off being the hero. You think about Nick Foles winning a Super Bowl for the Philadelphia Eagles. Hero. Like, it's only after that where you can kind of become the villain at some point. But you've got to win enough for that to be the case. And that's what's surprising about all this is Lane Kiffin doesn't care about his reputation anymore. He might publicly try to say he's trying to rehab it and he might try to go out there and say the right things. The reality of it is he has found ways of talking around all of the more significant issues and removing himself from the conversation, and no different than the sound you just played. Basically saying, hey, it's not my decision, guys. This is what their leadership committee and our team said. So don't blame me. This is what they want. They want these guys to come back and take their jobs, because look, this is what happens in the real world, right? This is what happens in the NFL. So even though there's some truth to that, again, we're missing the point. Like, college has never been a sport where it was supposed to operate like the NFL. It was supposed to be a developmental sport where guys get better, improve, but also get their education. And all that's gone out the window now. And Lane Kiffin might be at the forefront trying to essentially move the ball forward to become the next version of the NFL.
0: It's crazy. I don't. He really does not care at all what anybody thinks of him, because all the damage that he's done. We talked about this last week, and I kind of respect it from the standpoint of, at least you know when his time is done at LSU that he literally tried everything to win a national title. Whether he does it, who knows? But at least you know after it's all said and done, hey man, this guy tried everything he possibly could to try and win a national title. Like, no stone unturned. There, Jack Pyburn just got claimed by the Chiefs. He was one of the guys that was considering coming back to college. He led the preseason in sacks. The idea that that was even a possibility, like that was even going to be a possibility, all sort of at the surface and at the feet of Lane Kiffin, it's just crazy. Like, the whole thing is madness. And then you've got Steve Sarkisian, and we have Sark, who spoke about just sort of where they stand from the Texas standpoint. Here was Steve Sarkisian discussing the issue yesterday.
3: These players on all of our rosters, not just ours, have been working for 9 months for this moment on Saturday, which then will lead into the next 5 to 6 months. The fact that somebody out there is going to take a player on off of an NFL roster and tell somebody who's been doing it for 9 months, go kick rocks, that doesn't sit well with me. I think that's wrong. That morally is wrong. So I think our presidents, ADs, and chancellors got it right, and we'll support it, and we'll fall in line.
0: but Lane's like, nah, listen, I struggled with it, but my team, you know, they gave me the green light. So we're gonna move forward with all this. It just, none of it makes any sense, but it is wildly entertaining. I'm sorry. I find it fascinating to see his approach at this whole thing.
1: And I love the fact, though, that he's willing to say, okay, we'll figure it out in court. I mean, because more often than not, it feels like, whether it's the NCAA who's taken all the L's up to this point, but it's going to be also the conferences. I mean, if the SEC tries to get together to do this, there's some legal arguments that could be made for, I mean, one, collusion amongst the teams, but even collusion amongst the conferences to bar this from happening. And this is where I look at the NFL, and I do wonder why they don't take a greater step than just reiterating what they already have in regards to their eligibility rules. And I know other people have talked about this. You know, Albert Breer has been very public about this, but I do feel like there's this sense of, well, at the college level, things are moving fast, and they basically are the minor league system for the NFL. And there should be more of a concern over how those operations go for the, you know, betterment of their players that come up in their development. Yet it doesn't feel like the NFL is concerned with this at all. And that's my issue, looking at where you just issue a statement instead of saying, maybe we need to, you know, talk with them to figure out how this is supposed to work. And maybe they're concerned about, you know, doing so, including with the NCAA and how that would work, or including with the conferences and how that would work. But it feels like it's a bit of a mess, and week one couldn't come soon enough. All right. Cause the second the ball is kicked for this upcoming weekend, I mean, even though week zero has already been here, but I think that it feels different, cause you're going to have bigger matchups. You're going to have more games that are a part of the conversation. Hopefully it'll drown out some of the business that we're talking about right now.
0: Yeah. I mean, it's added to the storylines and the build up to the season. But once the ball gets kicked, I mean, people are just going to worry about the actual games. I do wonder, when you mention the NFL getting involved, who would they talk to? Like, do you go to the NCAA? Do you go to?
1: No, it would be the conferences at this point. I mean, I think they would be more helping them give direction.

0: They're not physically ready. Well, now you've got guys who are 24, 25 playing against kids who are 17, 18. I'm not sure that's right either. I'm not sure they're safe at all either.
1: No, it's not right. I mean, look.
0: So what's the difference? Like, you might as well let that player who might be 19 as a freshman, who turns 20 in his sophomore year, to go ahead and say, "Yeah, I'm ready to go on to the pros." We've had a number of players who enrolled in college at 17, who've been drafted and are 20 years old, and the NFL looks at that as a pro. They look at that saying, I can't wait to get this young kid so we can develop, mold him. And he, when he gets to a second contract, he'll still have plenty of tread left on the tire. So I don't know why the NFL hasn't seriously looked at their eligibility rules and realized that it probably would help a little bit too if they made it 2 years removed from high school, and it would allow some of these kids, and maybe if you even tied an educational component to it, because a lot of kids actually, after 2 years of playing college ball, some of them might have their degree. With summer school and really enrolling early, and with what they're bringing in, at least the educational component box is checked. And then you can move on if they're physically ready enough to do it at that point. And look, if they don't want to get their degree, fine. I mean, how many guys right now, by the way, are getting their degree? With as transient as the, you know, portal has made, rosters and players moving from school to school, I'm not sure there's a lot of focus on that in general. So if that's the case, then like, what's the point? Like, why wait 3 years? Why not move it to two? Why not make it like college basketball, say one and done if they're that good? And if they want to take that risk, so be it. But they're opening up the floodgates, if they don't want to get involved in this, for players to do exactly what these players are doing and saying, well, yeah, the only reason I'm doing this is because I had a fifth year of eligibility that I wasn't aware of. All right. Well, I mean, what if a kid after 2 years tries to go up, doesn't make it? I mean, he could come back. If you're allowing these fifth year guys to do it, like, why would you allow them to do it with a guy who tries to go up after the third year? Like, as the current rules currently are, after his junior season, he leaves, goes up, doesn't make the camp. He can't come back. Why not?
1: Just a wild time, man. You, by the way, if this was going on back when you were playing, you wouldn't have entertained the idea of going back for another run. Like, you bring back you, Samardzija, you guys go back and try and get a fifth year out of this.
0: It's funny you bring up the Pyburn situation, because I do wonder if, because he got claimed by the Chiefs, he was like, oh, no, I'm good. Yeah, this is a good organization. Yeah, like, I landed in the right spot. Like, I'm not going to go down with Lane and be with whatever mess he's trying to build there. You know?
1: It's like the fact that that's even a possibility. He literally led the league in the preseason in sacks. I don't. And it was like, dang, got claimed by the Chiefs. What? Why is that even on the table?
0: But think about if another team claimed him, where he's like, oh, I got claimed by the Cardinals. Right. Yeah, I'm going to go back to Baton Rouge. Right. Yeah, I'm going to, like, you know.
1: The Raiders grabbed him. He's like, yeah, you know, we're all good here.
0: Yeah. I'm going to go right on back to college. I do wonder how much that was a part of his conversation. But you get what I'm saying, right? Like, it's interesting to think about. How, yes, we're applying this to guys with fifth year. What if a guy came out early and did this? Like, where are we drawing the line? Like, are they going to be able to go up and say, oh, yeah, it didn't work out quite as well as I wanted. I got drafted in the sixth round. And, you know, because why wouldn't you be able to challenge that if these guys could do that? If they're signing contracts on NFL rosters just because they didn't get drafted? Like, all right.
1: The one thing that I think that has happened is it has created conversation and questions like that, to where we sort of take a step back and go, yeah, you know, maybe there is a better way to do this. Yeah, maybe it doesn't make sense that this is done the way that it's done. And I don't know if you credit Lane Kiffin for that, because I don't think that was his goal at all to create conversation. No. He's trying to create whatever's going to benefit him. But it does bring up a lot of the, you know, maybe flaws or issues with, you know, going from college to the NFL or vice versa at this point. So.
0: Well, it's the era of player empowerment. And I think this is what happens when you give players this much power. They start pushing, you know, for, you know, more power or more opportunity in every potential way. And there's agents who are helping them along with this process. And maybe there's some coaches and teams too. I mean, obviously, again, Lane Kiffin was probably baiting some of these players to say, we've got legal precedence here. What I'm being told by attorneys, if you come back, you can come play on our team. You know, we'll do everything we can to fight for you to come back and play and have another opportunity or take advantage of another year. And so I think there's that aspect of it. But this kind of reminds me of, like, I mean, you got a son now, It's like if you just relinquish control.

0: to your kid, you know, hey, we're going to go on a trip. You get to call the shots. It's like, yeah, there's going to be some good things that are fun that they come up with that are great ideas. There's going to be some other things that you're like, yeah, we don't do that. Here's why, you know, and that's the era of college football we were in. The kids are now in charge and this is what you're getting as parents. And it's not their fault. You know, we've allowed them to be in this position and there's too many parents or adults who haven't acted for probably the past couple of decades where people have seen this coming and they haven't interjected themselves to say, we need the parents to actually go parent, to actually set up some rules and boundaries. That's how we got here. Like poor parenting. And I'm not, again, just an analogy, but you get my point. Yeah. Like when you see a kid who's acting up and you're like, what's wrong with that kid? Well, yeah, your dad's not really around, wants to play an active role. He's too busy, you know, doing whatever he's doing. You know, mom's looking at her phone all day. It's like, that's how we got here. There are too many people who are with the NCAA, who are with the different conferences that were asleep at the wheel and didn't see what was happening in college football. And then they allowed all of a sudden the power to transition to the players. And this is what you get.
1: 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All right, so it is Two Pros and a Cup of Joe here on Fox Sports Radio. Brady Quinn, Jonas Knox with you. We are going to have the usuals coming up later on. We got another edition of In Case You Missed It. We got a special FSR IR for hour two of the program. Pete Prisco's going to stop by, a little red ass on your Tuesday morning. And we've got the leftovers. All of it is yours here on this three-hour extravaganza. Up next, though, the worst-kept secret in the NFL finally realized. We'll discuss right here on FSR. But trucks just aren't built the way they used to be. Too much flash, not enough grit. 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It's built to handle the work you throw at it during the week, then helps you make the most of the weekend you've earned. 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And the best truck isn't the one making the most noise. It's the one that shows up, gets the job done, and keeps coming back for more. That's the Nissan Frontier, built for people who live fully and want a pickup that knows how to truck. 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

0: Two pros and a cup of Joe, Fox Sports Radio. Brady Quinn, Jonas Knox with you here. Coming up in a little over 15 minutes from now, we are going to have another edition of In Case You Missed It. In what will be described as a violent edition of In Case You Missed It. That'll be yours again a little over 15 minutes from now. But that for a teaser.
1: Wow. All right.
0: How about that?
1: I just don't understand why it's got to be violent.
0: You know, got to keep them. Got to keep them around. You know, if you got to add a little something to it, then that's what you got to do. But I'll pull Elaine Kiffin and just tell you it's going to get violent in this edition of In Case You Missed It. So, by the way, get job site delivery that works on your schedule, no matter the schedule, with same day, next day, and scheduled delivery. It's time to get the entire job delivered when and where you need it. Brought to you by The Home Depot. This was a stunner over the weekend. Aaron Donald is back. He has signed a one-year deal with the LA Rams. $20 million could be worth up to $30 million. If they go on a run and win the Super Bowl and all that stuff, there's incentives to go along with that. But Aaron Donald did talk about the decision to make his return. Let's take a listen.
2: Being here, being part of this team, potentially doing something special, you know, that's what it's about. You know, I think so. The Super Bowl being back at SoFi kind of excites you too, but you know, it's a long process to even get to that point. You know, you can't jump past the process of, and the grind that you got to go through to get to that. Obviously, that's the end goal you want to do. But, you know, I'm just present and I'm here and I'm glad to be here. And I'm just going to work, get myself where I need to be, earn my position wherever that is and whatever my role is, and just do it at a high level.
0: You know, we've seen this in the NFL before where teams load up. I think after the lockout or whatever it was in 2011, the Eagles went out and added a bunch of talent and, Nnamdi Asomugha.
1: The dream team.
0: I think they went 8-8. It seems like whenever there's the prevailing wisdom of, oh, that team's going to be the champion, that's the one to watch out for. And the Rams are the shortest odds by a significant amount at 5-1 to win the Super Bowl. The next closest are the Bills at 10-1. Whenever that's the case, it seems to always go the other direction. And it's hard to find flaws with the Rams, except for maybe Matthew Stafford's age. But then you saw the way Ty Simpson played and you're like, well, you know, maybe he could keep him afloat for a couple of games if something happens to Stafford. They're loaded. And I don't know if he's playing Aaron Donald being in the Australia game, but it does feel like everything is lined up for them to make a run this year. Like everything's there. And I'm just wondering what the hell's going to go wrong, because it usually does.
1: What's crazy about all this wasn't the last time he played. Did they win a Super Bowl in 2023?
0: That was his, it was the 2021 season. That was his last
1: 2021.
0: Game. 2021. The Super Bowl against,
1: well, that Cincinnati. Can't be 2021. He played till 2023.
0: The last game was Super Bowl, wasn't it?
1: Yeah, but that'll be in 2023. He hasn't been out for 5 years.
0: Wait, why am I?
1: I don't know. Anyway, the point is, it's just odd that this year again, we're back in LA, and it just so happens that he's, you know, gearing back up to come and join forces with the Rams, but also Myles Garrett. I mean, look, it's real. It's happening. I can't wait to see what it looks like to see this defensive front with Myles Garrett on the edge and Aaron Donald in the interior, and how teams are going to try to stop these guys. I mean, honestly, it feels like it's one of those deals where I don't know what your answer is. You know, as a former quarterback, or, you know, looking at it from the offensive scheme standpoint, look, those guys you got up in front of you are getting paid too, but it is, I mean, Aaron Donald had one of the highest double team rates of any player back when he played. And if you want to look at the next guy who'd probably be in that conversation, now you're including tight ends, running backs, chips, and all that stuff, Myles Garrett would probably be in that conversation. So you can only devote so many guys to those two. And you'd have to think either the rest of the defensive line eats, or God forbid, I mean, you bring a fifth rusher and you force, you know, this offensive line, or especially in the fronts that you can get in, to force one-on-one opportunities. I mean, it could be some feasting out there for the Los Angeles Rams. So I hope that we're able to actually see it. He gets there. There's no injuries. We don't have to deal with any of that stuff. I mean, obviously he's up there in age at this point, in his mid 30s. Myles Garrett's up there in age. So we don't know what that's going to look like, but I feel like this era too of the NFL is different than the one you referenced with the quote unquote dream team and the Philadelphia Eagles. There's a big separation between the haves and have nots. And the Rams are no doubt a have, and their path through the NFC is one that I think it's got a little more difficult with your Chicago Bears coming along. I think the Lions will be better this year. You start to throw in like that division itself. You know, it's not like that's a cakewalk. You have the defending Super Bowl champs in there for Patty's team, the Seahawks. But, you know, even as bad as the offseason has been for the 49ers, they'll be competitive. So it's definitely not as easy of a path as I think maybe was a couple of years ago. But I would just say this, like, it's for me, the favorites are the favorites. And it's not like we should be concerned about that, you know, drop to an 8-8 record. I don't see that happening unless, you know, a bunch of these guys get injured. I think the Rams are by far the favorite, should be the favorite. And, you know, if you're looking at their schedule and outside of the Australia trip, I think it sets up for them to really be one of those, you know, 13-4, maybe 14-3 teams, depending on how you see it. But it's setting up for them to once again make an appearance in their home stadium for the Super Bowl.
0: Yeah, I don't know why. Why did I have a brain fart thinking that they were that was? I think I confused him with Whitworth because that was Whitworth's walk off when they won the Super Bowl. But yeah, they had that awful year the next year, and then they lost in the wild card round. And I think he said at the time, you know, bodies beat up. Now it resets the clock at his Hall of Fame candidacy, so he's going to have to wait another 5 years to get there. But I know everybody just assumes San Francisco. If Kyle Shanahan and San Francisco does it again and they end up making a run and all of a sudden they're a force, then I give up. I'm no longer going to pick against them. I'm no longer going to assume that the era is over and it's done. I completely give up. I also wonder, what would the, cause Petros, in talking to him, he thought that maybe Aaron Donald would wait until after the Australia game to come back. Cause that's a long flight. I've never done it. I have no desire to do it. And I do wonder, does he want to come back, get on that plane and take that trip out there? Or would it be better for them to just wait and let him get going in week two? Like that's a long, long way to start your return. It's a long ass.
1: I know, but it's part of your job, man. You signed the contract. So whether or not he plays and how much he plays, I don't know that, but I do think he'll be there with the team. He's not going to stay back just because, hey, it's a long flight, man. It's Aaron Donald. He doesn't have to do it. It's like, okay, but he signed the contract. Like I'm sure he'll be going along with the team and, you know, trying to help out and trying to do whatever he can while he's out there. I mean, that's part of the, to me, I would think that's part of the intrigue or the fun of coming back and playing is you get to play an international game like this. You know, I was a part of a team that went to London. That was one of the coolest things ever. Now, you'll get some people out there who feel like they don't like the international games or they don't believe the international crowds are into college football. We'll get into that at some point because there's some folks who've made those comments. But I sit there and say, it's awesome to see the excitement for the fans that are there. They are truly curious about it. And they're watching from afar. And so the fact that you get to be up front and close, it's incredible. It's cool to see the way that the game of football is branching out across the globe.
0: God, they are loaded though, man. Jesus, the Rams are loaded. Like it's.
1: Then lay a bet.
0: I know, because you know who I think is a dark horse? And we talked to Breer about this, last week or the week before, maybe Detroit. The Lions are just under the radar, man. In the NFC, that's the team that's just kind of floating under the radar. The Bears are probably going to be overvalued. I'm not sold on the Packers. The Josh Jacobs situation is a disaster. By the way, that video is reportedly, there's video that corroborates the victim's account of what happened. So it's only a matter of time before that gets released to the public. But I look at Detroit.
1: The video's already been out there. TMZ released a portion of it. That's pretty damning.
0: Well, no, because there was a fake. They basically repurposed the Ray Rice video and tried to let people know, tried to tell people that that was the Josh Jacobs video.
1: TMZ tried to repurpose the Ray Rice video?
0: Yeah, what I saw yesterday, because I saw the same thing and I thought, oh my God, the video's out. And I looked into it yesterday and it was just the Ray Rice video that was out. And somebody started circulating that on social media, unless they dropped it overnight and I'm not aware of it. But yeah, that was that was the Ray Rice video in the elevator.
1: I mean, God, you'd think that TMZ would get in trouble for that. I mean, the way it was tagged and the way it was put out there. But again, I'd have to go back and look through the account. But
0: this is a problem. Posted it. You don't know what to believe. Like, you don't know what to believe because people get a hold of this stuff and they run with it. And I thought the same thing. I thought, well, you know, what are we looking at from the video? And I go on there and it was just the elevator video. Unless that, you know, previously, because you'll go on there and they'll show, you know, two people walking into an elevator and that's the Ray Rice video. It's not actually the Josh Jacobs video. That's crazy. This is the world we live in.
1: That is wild.
0: This is the world we live in now. You don't know what to believe. You don't know who to
1: believe. Well, think about if you're Josh Jacobs from that standpoint, though. Right? People are saying, I mean, again, we don't know what exactly then the video looks like, but man.
0: Like, you're Josh Jacobs going, come on, man. Like, I've never been to that casino. Like, please. But there's apparently, yeah, there's video of him. You know, the woman going to the ground, hitting her head. The DA out there says they've got the video, and I just, you know, it's only a matter of time. So that's why he's on the commissioner's exempt list.
1: By the way, you can find the Lions' odds of winning the bowl at anywhere from +1700 to +1900.
0: 1900. I'm telling you, man, that's the dark horse. Not getting any attention, loaded roster, not getting any love. So who knows? Maybe that'll be a preview of the NFC title game. Maybe we'll get Jared Goff, Matthew Stafford. We'll get going again. 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Up next on Two Pros and a Cup of Joe with Brady Quinn and Jonas Knox with you. We are going to tell you about a story, and in case you missed it, that involves violence. And it's yours here on FSR.
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9: Nearly 30 years later, a guilty verdict in the murder of Tupac Shakur. Dwayne Keith D. Davis learning his fate in a Las Vegas courtroom yesterday.
10: We, the jury in the above entitled case, find the defendant Dwayne Keith Davis as follows. Count 1, murder with use of a deadly weapon. Guilty of first degree murder with use of a deadly weapon.
9: Davis could face life behind bars for orchestrating the 1996 killing near the Strip. He's the only person ever charged in the murder. Foreigner is out with a new song featuring Peter Frampton.
4: It's called Trouble, and it'll appear on the band's upcoming album, Head Games Super Deluxe Edition. The song was recorded in May 1979 during the original Head Games album sessions. It's been remixed for its first commercial release and features a guest guitar appearance from Peter Frampton. Head Games Super Deluxe Edition comes out October the 30th. I'm Mark Mayfield.
9: And Lionel Richie is in the ICU after his performance in St. Louis over the weekend. TMZ says the singer checked himself into the hospital after playing the Muni in Forest Park to have some tests done. Concertgoers say Richie appeared to be struggling toward the end of the show, asking for a chair to sit in while performing his final song. Back in June, Richie was rushed to the hospital after getting sick on stage during a show in Minnesota. That's Entertainment. I'm Daria Albinger.
11: In the Northeast and Mid-Atlantic, showers and thunderstorms are increasing, with some storms capable of producing damaging winds, hail, and heavy rain. Temperatures will be mainly in the 80s. Across the Great Lakes and Midwest, strong to severe thunderstorms are expected with locally heavy rainfall. In the South, torrential rain, strong winds, and a significant flash flood threat are expected as Tropical Storm Edward moves along the upper Texas coast. The heat continues across the Plain States with temperatures in the mid-90s and heat indexes near 100 degrees. In the Southwest, monsoonal moisture is triggering scattered thunderstorms mainly across the four corners in the higher terrain of Arizona, Utah, Colorado, and New Mexico, although some of those storms could spread into nearby valleys and deserts. Temperatures in the low 100s. California sees a big temperature contrast with cooler temperatures along the coast but hot inland. Los Angeles could hit the upper 80s, parts of the Central Valley near triple digits, and the Pacific Northwest stays considerably cooler with highs mainly in the 60s and 70s. That's your national forecast. I'm Tammy Trujillo.
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0: Two pros and a cup of Joe, Fox Sports Radio. Brady Quinn, Jonas Knox with you here. Coming up top of next hour, a little over 10 minutes from now. You know, not a great look if you plan on making a run this season in the world of football. This is probably not the way you want to start things out and present what you got going on to the rest of the country. We'll get into that for you again coming up here a little over 10 minutes from now. By the way, before we get to it, in case you missed it, a reminder to check out our YouTube channel for the show. 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
1: Sometimes you can't get to everything in the world of sports or entertainment. Good thing the guys are here to bring you in case you missed it.
0: So there's a TCU football player by the name of Dozy Ezukanma. And he is currently a little banged up. You're probably thinking to yourself, what's the detail of the injury and what must have happened in Dublin as TCU opened up the season against North Carolina with a loss? Oh, nothing. He was just hospitalized for 3 days because of a brain bleed, a concussion, and other injuries after allegedly being assaulted in the locker room by a former teammate, a teammate at the time, Jacob Fields. Apparently, Fields sucker punched him, knocked him to the ground, and while unconscious, kicked him in the head. He was taken to the hospital. He was taken to the emergency room. He was diagnosed with the injuries, and obviously Fields was let go from the team, dismissed, and he was also arrested on Sunday, and he was charged on Sunday with aggravated assault causing serious bodily injury. Fields turned himself in, his agent told ESPN, and he was released later Sunday on a $50,000 bond. Now, the kicker on this story, no pun intended, is the fact that the Fort Worth Star-Telegram reported on this initially. TCU was not happy that they reported on it and revoked their credential, told them they could not cover the team based on their reporting. And then you find this detail out. That is an awful look for that program all the way around.
2: Yeah, and there's more coming out. I believe they waited too long. They waited like hours before they actually took him to the hospital, too. So that, unfortunately, made his condition even worse when he got there, which they're still trying to figure out exactly why they waited so long. Maybe it was because they were concerned about this getting out and what exactly took place getting out, which in today's world, it always gets out. But it's crazy to me you wouldn't put the health and the safety of that young man ahead of worrying about the PR spin that you need to have if that was the thought behind it. But what a fall from grace for TCU. I mean, a school that was playing for a national championship, what was that, 3 years ago?
0: Yeah, we were there.
2: It's wild to think what has happened to that program since then. And now it's a shell of itself. Like, I'm not even sure, you know, you could say you could put up amongst the Big 12 standards of, you know, in the conference. I mean, Texas Tech has surely passed them by, maybe with some other programs as well. Arizona State a couple of years ago and then the first expanded playoff. But I don't get it, man. There's a lot of common sense things that should take place, and for some reason they don't. But this is one that it's sad to think that was one of the takeaways from, look, we went to Ireland. It was an awesome trip, really fun time. Something like this happened, kind of taints the whole thing. And you wonder how it's going to impact the rest of TCU's season.
0: Oh, yeah. I mean, look, if you've watched anybody suffer a concussion or go down, and apparently the guy was, Dozy was looking at his phone when Fields came in and sucker punched him. So he was out cold, not even paying attention. And I guess sent a text to Dozy afterwards, you know, basically acknowledging my mistake, I'll pay your hospital bills and then some, yada, yada, yada. And yeah, they waited 2 hours to take him to the ER. Like, the guy was out cold on the ground. He was getting kicked in the head, unconscious, and they waited two hours to get him to the ER. Like, how does, and again, I'm not, this is not, no pun intended, but heads are going to roll with something like this. That's awful. Yeah. Like somebody's like it's going to be a bad look all the way around. And then you get to Ireland and Bill Belichick gives him that work. Just gives them that work. And they couldn't hold on to the football, but, you know.
2: I'll say a low-scoring affair. I'm not sure we call them gives them that work. But defensively, they look good. Defensively, they adjusted after those first two drives.
0: I mean, is there a more appropriate way to clinch a game if you're Belichick, though? You get them to jump off sides? I mean, that's a Belichick
2: team. That's a Belichicking way of doing it, without a doubt.
0: Yeah. So, awful look for TCU. But we're back for hour two. We are Sports.
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9: 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Who were they? What made them so notorious? How did the internet, or sometimes the algorithm, choose them? And what does a person do when they're suddenly confronted with more attention than the human psyche can handle? Take The Dress, a story that went uber viral in early 2015 in spite of being, well, kind of a boring optical illusion. A mother of the bride in Scotland took a picture of a dress she was thinking about wearing to her daughter's wedding. But she saw the dress as blue with black lace, and her daughter saw it as white with gold lace. One BuzzFeed post later, every single person on the internet was talking about the dress. But to me, The Dress is a story about the last couple of months when the internet was still sort of fun. It was shortly before the stories that spread across the internet stopped being driven by exploited millennials with useless arts degrees and started being decided by algorithms hell-bent on growing internet usership at all costs. And on a long enough timeline, the story of The Dress is one entangled with abuse and media exploitation. Internet history is a tricky thing to be invested in. 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With the team at Cool Zone Media, we're taking these characters' 16th minute of fame to see what their moment meant to them and what it says about us.
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12: In 2005, investigators in Palm Beach, Florida, began uncovering a dark secret.
13: A lot of girls knew about it, and a lot of girls were doing it.
14: If anybody asks if you're over the age of 18, just go ahead and go with it.
12: There was a wealthy man in Palm Beach who was offering young girls a way to make money. That man was Jeffrey Epstein, and he had set up a system designed to bring him underage girls. Local police and the federal government would investigate and, by their count, find dozens of victims. Epstein would become one of the world's most infamous predators, a man who could have faced decades in prison but served just 13 months in his own wing of a county jail.
15: Why would you cut this deal with Jeffrey Epstein?
12: Epstein's abuse would span years and cross state lines.
16: New York, Palm Beach, New Mexico, Paris, Virgin Islands, and each one of those residences is an alleged crime scene.
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17: The Red Sox came back to beat Seattle with two runs in the eighth, one in the bottom of the ninth, one in the tenth. 9-8 the final. The Mariners have lost five in a row. San Francisco ended Atlanta's seven-game winning streak, 7-3 in a makeup game. The Cubs down Milwaukee 17-3, hitting nine home runs, three by Alex Bregman. Houston and Texas each won. Baltimore took the late game 2-1 at Colorado, robbing a two-run homer in center field to end the game. The Angels snapped a seven-game losing streak, whipping the Yankees 10-1, and Philadelphia won its fifth in a row, 2-1 at Arizona. The Cowboys named Sam Howell as their backup quarterback. The Ravens added kicker Jake Moody to their practice squad. UCLA fired athletic director Martin Jarmon. Carlos Alcaraz won his first-round match at the U.S. Open. Ben Shelton also advanced. Lionel Messi officially retired from Argentina's national team. I'm Steve DeSager.
18: You know what time it is?
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2: Yes!
0: By the way, you're talking about not reading just, the room.
2: Yeah.
0: Hi. It's just...
2: I don't know what was worse, this or not watching any of the World Cup after the company-wide email and correspondence about promoting it. Yeah.
0: Yeah, you know... Hey, man. Some people move differently. It is two pros and a cup of joe here on Fox Sports Radio. No LeVar Arrington. Brady Quinn, Jonas Knox with you, taking you all the way up until 9 a.m. Eastern Time, 6 o'clock Pacific. 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So I was watching a little bit of college football over the weekend, and I noticed something watching USC play.
2: I saw the same thing.
0: You know, I had a vested interest in this game because, you know, Luke Weaver, former Rainbow Warrior, won a couple of games for Hawaii, won a bowl game for him on a nuts on the table throw to win it. Gets to San Jose State. He's from up in that area. Played JUCO ball up there. And I'm thinking, man, this is, you know, good for him. He gets out there. Hey, they came up short. Good for USC. Problem was, San Jose State coming up short was not the issue. The attendance coming up short was a real issue. It was sparse, to say the least. So much so that the jokes and the comments on social media led to a statement from USC Monday that says the following. We understand the factors that impacted Saturday's attendance. We have high expectations and a premier home schedule this season, and we know the competitive advantage an electric Coliseum atmosphere can provide our program. We thank our fans who showed up Saturday and look forward to seeing increased attendance the rest of the season. That's, you know, man, I know it was hot. All right. I want to point that out. It's, you know, hottest week of the year. No doubt about it. It was hot for sure. But that's not exactly an excuse that you might hear in other places. One of those places might be Lubbock, where Joey McGuire is the head coach of Texas Tech and, had this to say.
19: Not to take any shots, because I have a lot of respect for, you know, USC and Lincoln Riley, but man, it's really awesome to be playing in Lubbock, Texas, knowing we're going to be playing in front of 60,000 and it's going to be warm. It's going to be every bit as warm as it was Saturday. The great thing is we got some really tough people at West Texas that love their football and they're going to show up. And, no matter what the weather's like, there's not going to be any excuse of why they're not going to be here for us.
0: So it's just, we're already off and running, man. Like this is. Already, UFC football off to a strong start in 2026.
2: I do love the fact he's like, you know, no offense, I'm not going to take a shot. It's like, well, you probably shouldn't say it then because it's going to come off that way. I mean, Lincoln Riley is an alum of Texas Tech. That is where he, you know, played college football at and sat behind and backing up. So it's just interesting that he would take that approach. I would say this because there's been a lot of conversation about the heat advisory, and you live out there, so you could better speak to that than I could. But I would generally say this. Look, go find me a beach. All right. And then find me a rabid fan base that's going to show up every single game to every single one sellout. It doesn't happen. I don't care if it's SC or even Miami fans, like Hurricane fans. I'm talking to you. Dolphins fans talking to you. You know, as well as anyone, that unless your team is rolling, I mean, number one in the country, one of the best, that's the only time you're going to show up for it. That's the only time you're going to see a packed house constantly. And I understand the University of Miami has other issues. You know, their stadium's not even on campus. So it's much more difficult. And, you know, it ends up making it harder for students to be there, et cetera. I get all that. The reality is, and like, it's okay. Like, you don't need to, you know, try to defend yourselves. You got other things you'd rather do. All right. You'd rather go out on the boat. You'd rather go out and fish. You'd rather go out and lay on the beach, do whatever. I mean, I get it, but let's not get things twisted. Blue blood programs are blue blood programs. That doesn't mean you have blue blood fans. Blue blood fans are different. Blue blood fans are going to be there no matter what. And you can chalk it up to saying, well, they don't have anything else to do. So that is what they do. They go to the game. And culturally, it's true. And I think that's the biggest difference that like people are tending to miss out on is, you know, when I was growing up, it was Friday Night Lights. You go to the high school football game. Do we know anyone on the team? Heck no. Parents went to watch to support. Maybe we knew a few kids eventually as I got older, but you went as you were growing up through the football ages to go see the guys before you and support those guys. Like I'll never forget Chad Jenkins. Chad Jenkins was the quarterback who wore 10, started the tradition of wearing 10. And so at our high school, when you became the guy, you wore number 10. Brian Camp did after him. I took it after him. Like it became a thing. And that's where it's like you have that sort of culture in those communities. Well, what do you think kids in Southern California did? Probably other stuff besides necessarily going to a football game every single Friday night or even South Florida. You know, you get some of that, like you'll get people who are invested in it and they want to go and that's how they spend their Fridays. But it just, that bleeds into then the college ranks and it bleeds into the NFL level. So I think there's this narrative out there that, well, you know, SC is a blue blood program and all these Trojan fans want to try to defend themselves. Like, dude, that's just the lifestyle you grew up in. No one's hating you for it, but like, let's not get things twisted. The last time I saw like a program, I think it was a 2009 shot of when USC opened with San Jose State. It was a packed Coliseum. And the difference then was Pete Carroll had that program running. So everyone was showing up for the games. That was the thing to do because they were so good at that point. So, you know, some people said, no, I'm not going to go to the beach today. I'd rather go see SC play. The reality is that's not the SC that you've got right now. And that's why you don't get a packed house. It's not the heat advisory. It's not that. It's the state of where the program's at. For a place that has a hard enough time as it is, garnishing that attention unless you're one of those top teams. And so both those things can be true. Like, it can be okay that they're not going to pack it out because it is San Jose State and the program's not at the point that it once was. But if they have the year that Lincoln Riley and everyone thinks they're going to have, next year's opener probably will be packed. But if they don't, who knows what that looks like?
0: I just, because you'll see this conversation and there's people out here that have gotten really, really offended by it. Like, it's, well, you know, well, no, we're
2: they're sensitive. That's what it is. They're sensitive to
0: it. We're a great fan base. We're a great fan base. Okay. Like, that's fine. You can be a great fan base, but I also think that you're a different fan base. And you mentioned, you know, all the other stuff going on and the heat and whatnot. And people can push back. USC fans can push back all they want. You got to be honest. There is a disconnect with this team and Southern California from the standpoint that Lincoln Riley hasn't really wrapped his arms around the traditions, everything that come along with USC. It does feel kind of transactional. It feels differently to where Pete Carroll had everybody fired up. I had everybody like ready to go constantly. And there was this attraction to the team and this sort of pride within the team in Southern California. And I know that, yeah, look, it's hot. There's the beach. You've got all of that is true, and that's fair. And the numbers probably will get better. They've got a game, Friday at 6:00. That's their next time they get an opportunity to do this thing. I don't know if anybody's seen any of the traffic at that time in Southern California. I would expect the numbers are probably going to be sparse again at 6:00 on a Friday. It's going
2: to late arriving crowd.
0: less than ideal. But no. I don't think it's not the sensitivity to that. It's okay that you got all these other things going on. There's nothing wrong with it. I've been out here my entire life. I'm telling you, the vibe around this team is not the same as it was. And it's not so much, you know, oh, well, they won national titles and they had stars and celebrities and all that. I think it's got a lot to do with the coach. Pete Carroll got you fired up and excited about USC games. Like, he was constantly going and going and going. And yeah, were they doing everything on the up and up? Probably not, based on what we know now. But Lincoln Riley, and Petros has talked about it, he just hasn't really totally embraced everything that comes along with it, and it does feel like it's a guy who's doing the job, not totally all about the job.
2: And I think it's funny to look at the contrast just from the Notre Dame standpoint of, like, Marcus Freeman. Like, if there's one thing he's done is he's tried to embrace and embody everything that Notre Dame is, and it's why he's been able to recruit so well. It's why he's been able to get the program to this point where they were beating down SC for, you know, basically Lincoln Riley's entire tenure there, maybe the exception of one game. I would also say this, like, going back to the Pete Carroll days, because that was what I knew of SC going through those. Exactly to your point, Pete Carroll embraced what LA is. And, you know, at that period of time, he allowed his team to feed off of that. You know, having the celebs, having the stars, people coming by practice, whoever it was. Like, he come on out, come see us. Like, this is how good we are. He wasn't afraid of the bright lights. He wasn't afraid of losing. I mean, they would go on the road too to open up season. I want to say one of the years they opened up like in Arkansas, back when Arkansas was a much more competitive team.
0: Oh yeah. I remember that.
2: I think they opened up one year, if I'm not mistaken, was it Vatek? Like, early in the season too. I have to go look back through their schedules, but if you think about that reign that Pete Carroll had, you know, the first year started off 6-6. After that, they go on to win the Orange Bowl with Carson Palmer. He wins the Heisman. They go 11-2. They're number 4 in the country. Basically, until his last year there, they never finished any less than that. They were a top 4 team, winning back-to-back national championships in 03, 04, going for another in 05. Obviously, ended up losing to Texas in a game that a lot of us remember. But that was their run. Like, arguably the greatest run in the history of SC football. Like, put that up versus any other era. And you will not see a team that was every single year a top 4 team competing for a national championship. And so I say that because of, to your point about Pete Carroll and really how he built that program up. And again, you know, maybe NIL before NIL, but the reality is it wasn't just that. There was also keeping those kids in Southern California there to have a sense of pride in what LA represented. and feeding into that. And so again, I felt like the Lincoln Riley tenure so far, it's tough, and you have to give them a little bit of the benefit of the doubt because, you know, they change conferences. Who knows how things go if they would have still had the Pac-12. Now you're in the Big Ten. It's created a much more difficult path for them. As I think the Big Ten has traditionally been better than the Pac-12. I'm sorry if Pac-12 fans have an issue with that. It's just, you know, my personal feelings on it. And now they feel like they're finally to a point where they can compete. We'll see this season. They've got a pretty tough schedule. But I don't know that you'll ever get that perfect storm of what Pete Carroll and those SC teams represented to LA. Because you didn't have the Rams. You didn't have the Chargers. At least not close. They're in San Diego. You know, now you've got a team that's won a Super Bowl under Sean McVay. They've been to two. They look like they're gearing up for another Super Bowl run this year. The Super Bowl is in LA. So there's all that hype around it. You know, you didn't have that back during that, you know, 02 to 08, 09, you know, seasons for SC. There was no competition. They were the show. So if you wanted football and you wanted to see the glitz, the glamour, everything else, that's where everyone went. That you don't have that anymore. So because of that, I think there's elements of that without a doubt that play a role in it. Because the clip I saw was kind of viral going around. It's like, yeah, the Heat. Yeah, it's the opening weekend. Yeah, it's San Jose State. It's like, well, go back to 2009. That's the same opponent, same Heat, same everything else. And it's a packed house. And circumstances are drastically different now, though.
0: And by the way, there's also some, like, I've seen it on X social media, people talking about, well, you know, that's just, you know, LA sports fans. Man, you can't paint everybody the same way. Dodger fans.
2: Go to Dodgers games.
0: It's crazy. Like, they lead the league in attendance every single year. It's a cash cow. They love that team. Like, it's crazy. Like, off season doesn't matter. They love that team. They love that franchise because there is sort of an attachment to the community that they have. And USC just doesn't have that. And a lot of that falls on at the feet of Lincoln Riley. And it's not just to take shots at Lincoln Riley. It's why a lot of Lakers fans didn't totally embrace LeBron James because it felt transactional. It felt like he was a mercenary. They were never going to love him like they love Kobe. And I think

0: places like Go Tigers, go watch the Maslin documentary, where every baby that was born, at least used to be the case, if they're a boy, they got a football. If they're a girl, they got pom-poms. And that may hit you different because you're not, because you're, you know, from LA, but that's how it is in this country in some places. That's how diehard they are about football. And that's okay. Like, they don't have to be like you. You don't have to be like them. But let's acknowledge it too, that that's part of your culture. You got other things you'd rather do, and that's fine. But let's not get things twisted. But I think it identifies a few things. Like one, that the cultural differences, but two, kind of where this program is at. And you don't have to look any further than, you know, when everyone talks about too, if you look at the run of recruiting rankings that Pete Carroll had back in the day when he had things rolling, you know, everyone touts this 2026, the freshman class, all the number one class. What are they ranked now? What about the next class? Can you string classes together? I think the right now for the 2027 class ranked like 17th overall. And it's important because with some of these schools, in particular, like a school like SC, you know, they kind of, you know, blew all their money on one class, you know, try to make that big class. That's the one that they wanted to try to go get to try to build up. Okay. But if you can't follow it up and you can't string together a series of good classes, there's no buy-in. There's no commit. So we'll see how this year goes. But if it doesn't go well, I will be really curious to see where SC is with Lincoln Riley. I know he's got a big buyout, but this to me is a sign of a program that I don't know how much or how much he can do this year to build up any more hype, any more excitement around this program. It feels like they're in a bit of a standstill until they can get someone in there that does embrace SC and LA and everything else that goes along with that.
1: Now, I thought, growing up in Southern California, I've told you this before. I've thought, being here my entire life, I thought, man, this whole idea of, well, you know, it just means more in other places. It's different in other places. I thought it was pretty overblown because you had all those great USC teams, and then going out to South Carolina and seeing in SEC country, every house has got a college football flag on it. It is literally their life. That's what they care. Like, they've got shows and radio shows, and they've got, you know, report. Like, it is, I was shocked because I thought it was, you know, kind of overblown. Like, oh, whatever. And it's not like South Carolina was a good program. It was Clemson before Dabo Swinney was winning national titles. He had just gotten there, and I could not believe it. And then I realized, oh, that's just how it is out here. And then you've told stories about the Big Ten and being in Big Ten country. Then going out to Columbus when we did the remote at the graduate and just kind of walking around, you know, the community there. It's everywhere. Everywhere you look, everywhere you turn, being in State College when we went there. It's everywhere you go. And it just isn't like that out here. And that's fine. Just don't get pissy about it when people call it out. Like, there's nothing wrong with it. And for whatever reason they do. It's a shame.
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1: It is two pros and a cup of Joe here on Fox Sports Radio. Brady Quinn, Jonas Knox with you. 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
1: Guilty.
3: Put it on the poll. 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

0: Show, Fox Sports Radio. Brady Quinn, Jonas Knox with you here. Coming up a little over 15 minutes from now, we got a special Tuesday edition of the FSR IR that'll be yours right here on Fox Sports Radio. Did you have any overall takeaways from week zero? It made me miss Ireland. I wish we would have been back out there for that. I will say this.
1: That's not the case for everyone.
0: What do you mean?
1: I'm not sure if you watched Wake Up Barstool, but Brandon Walker seems to have an issue with these international games. But that to me has everything to do with the fact that he's probably never been over there for a game like we have. Because I think if you do, you go over and you say, all right, they're super excited about this. They're really intrigued, curious, excited for the game of football. The pageantry that comes along with it, too. It's not just the game itself. It's like the tailgating. It's the flyover, which got kind of dicey of late if you saw in the flyovers.
0: Oh, my God. Was that a rugby match?
1: And I think so.
0: They estimated that those planes were 50 to 100 feet from the roof of the stadium. Like, what are we doing?
1: It felt a little closer than 100. It might have been under 50. It looked like it was like 10 feet.
0: First of all, awesome. Also, don't ever do it again and you're fired. Like, that was...
1: Were those commercial airliners, by the way?
0: Yes.
1: Yeah, so it was like military jets. I think they've missed the memo overseas on what the flyover is supposed to look like.
0: Because the one in when we were there for Notre Dame Navy, what wasn't it a helicopter, and you could see the guy hanging out of the side of the helicopter, I believe.
1: Again, also way too low.
0: Yeah.
1: And the worst problem was for that one was, you know, you could hear them coming, but it was so overcast, it was hard to actually see up, and then they kind of appeared, and then they were gone. But there's so many things that are really neat when you're out there experiencing the game of football with people who don't get that every single weekend. They don't take it for granted. They don't take it lightly. They really get excited for it, as the cab driver told us. You know, some of his thoughts on how excited he was. But
0: he kept telling us, I don't know when he knew we were going to be leaving, but he kept saying, "See you next Tuesday." And I couldn't figure out why he kept referencing that over and over. Jarring to hear that word used. It's like man or bro to him.
1: Yeah.
0: Is dropping the C-bomb, in like a 10 to 15 minute cab ride. And he's just letting it fly.
1: I would say generally we kind of touched on it, like the fall from grace for TCU, a program that, you know, was up there playing in a national championship. And I think if you looked at Gary Patterson and the run he had, winning a Rose Bowl with Andy Dalton, a team that, you know, competed for Big 12 championships, it wasn't like they're a program that, wasn't on the national stage or viewed to be a competitor. But when you make it to a national championship game, it kind of sends a message of like, okay, we're here to stay. And I would say that TCU has turned into anything but that. I mean, they went from 2 years ago being the team that spoiled Bill Belichick's opener to now the team that can't seem to score any points in their opener over in Ireland. And I understand the weather conditions might have played a role, but also their inability to adapt or adjust. I mean, what, Belichick's crew didn't give up a point for the final 46 minutes of that game?
0: Yeah.
1: I mean, that's a big time fall from grace for a program that, I don't know. I thought they were going to be, you know, a program that continually competed for Big 12 championships. I mean, anyone who's been to Fort Worth knows there's money down there. And anyone who's seen that stadium and the money that went into that stadium, because it was probably funded, knows how much that stuff costs. I mean, hell, I'm pretty sure, if I'm not mistaken, the broadcast booth got infringed upon, because after they put up all the suites, there, like, one more donor came in and was like, yeah, I'm going to want one around the middle of the field. And they're like, well, we have a broadcast booth there. And they're like, that's not a problem. I'm going to pay you this much.
0: Oh, really? So they don't care about the media at all there, huh? So whether Fort Worth Star Telegram.
1: No. Okay. They do. The incident you're referring to, which you talked about in hour one, is completely separate from this.
0: Okay.
1: They just knew that they had a big money donor. They wanted to make sure they put in a nice suite, somewhere close. I think the broadcast booth shares a bathroom now because of that. So, but the point is, like, it's a tremendous fall from grace. And then could UNC be a sleeper in the ACC?
0: I hope so, man. I hope so. I really
1: it'd be
0: do.
1: Great. I don't, I don't see it, honestly. Like, I think there's a big gap between them and Miami, and even, you know, quite frankly, some of the other teams too that we're going to see play in the SEC this year. I don't think Clemson's going to be as bad as everyone predicts them to be, but it should be an improved year for Bill Belichick. In year two, by the way, it feels like he's been there forever.
0: It's crazy.
1: It feels like he's been there for three, 4 years.
0: Because, you know, it was just kind of looking at it, and it's like, well, you know, last year they played TCU. I was like, oh, that's right. That was last year. That was last Labor Day night when Michael Jordan and others left at halftime because they were getting stomped out so bad by TCU. And then, you know, here they are a year later and they're in Ireland. And I was pulling for UNC just because everybody's been dancing on the grave of Belichick for a couple of years now. He's never going to get a chance to probably go to the NFL again. And so I hope that they're not going to win a national title. They're not going to win a conference championship. It's not going to look anything like that. But if they are improved, it would be a nice story to see him, you know, get celebrated a little bit. And I would say this about the Ireland crowd. Listen, I know they love it and they're happy to have it there. You're never going to get what you had with Notre Dame in town. So I hope that the expectations are at a good place, because I think that was a one-off situation where you had Notre Dame fans taking over. It was the perfect setup for them. Navy was over there. Just that whole scene just felt like it fit. That worked. And they've probably, you know, had, you know, a good fan base go out there since, but even just watching it on television, it didn't look anything close to what we experienced. That was crazy when we were out there. You guys took that place over.
1: The weather plays a little bit of a factor in it too, but I would encourage anyone, if you're looking to go to a game and you have one overseas, go do it. It's cool. I mean, the way you're able to combine seeing that country and everything else. But I mean, some other things, I'll say this, when UVA kind of stomped out NC State, one thing that became very apparent was the age of UVA's offensive line. I mean, you got guys who are in like fifth year, sixth year, seventh year, I mean, it's becoming a bit ridiculous how long some of these guys have been in the game of college football. And I don't know how we go about creating limits on that. Again, we talked about it in hour one, just the player empowerment era, where it doesn't feel like the NCAA can create any rules or structure around the game of football right now, let alone any other sport for that matter. But it feels like there is something off. And UVA is also that team that big win, Bo Prebula, the old, Penn State quarterback, true dual threat, had a nice game, a big game for them. But it feels like they could be a sneaky contender in the ACC this year as well, at least from the games that I saw. And outside of that, I was going to say, I mean, boy, Hawaii's going to struggle this year, buddy.
0: Come on,
1: I mean,
0: man.
1: You better be prepared. You better be prepared for that.
0: Alejandro's, like, they love the guy. And I get it. You know, there's, you know, the two, he's left-handed. It's, you know, they want it to be like Tua. It just, I don't know, man. He's very slight of frame, and it just feels like, you know, there's going to be times where he might miss a couple games here. So maybe there is a Tua comp there in that regard. But yeah, less than ideal. And their best receiver was out for the game. And it's a tough road matchup, man. You know, they show up at Stanford, you know, and next thing you know, they're on the short end of the stick, but they could bounce back here. And then you were all hot and bothered. We were texting a little bit on Saturday, and you were running around. I think you said that you were running around trying to find one of your daughters at that time. One had gotten away, so you were trying to find.
1: Oh, no. Probably my son, Kavanaugh. That was a different deal. But
0: okay.
1: The last thing I'd like to do, and I would like to give a round of applause to one team in particular for what I believe to be was somewhat innovative with how things worked out. If we could get a round of applause for UNLV. UNLV, who came out with a Elvis impersonator onto the field, which I did not have that in the bingo cards for the way our team would run out on the field this year, would have an Elvis impersonator for UNLV hosting Memphis. Yeah.
0: Now, if you had to guess, and I don't want to call this guy out, okay? But if you had to guess, do you think Tim Brando took the first flight out that night, or he waited until the next day to fly out?
1: First off, Brando's not an Elvis impersonator
0: in any way, shape, or form. I'm just saying, like, just if you know Tim Brando, like, is he first flight out, or is you know, do you think he probably decided, you know, I'll wait till the next day to fly out?
1: I don't know what that means. All right, I'm just trying to
0: wants
1: focus
0: to get after it a little bit.
1: Someone went and said, hey, we think you should run out with an Elvis impersonator. And Dan Mullen goes, yeah, okay, whatever. I mean, like, was it a rich alum who's like donating to the program who really loves Elvis? It's like one of those, you know, Disney World, Disneyland folks who really loves Disneyland. They're like, no, I want to see it. I want to see you run out on the team with Minnie or Mickey Mouse, but instead it's Elvis. Like, I'm watching it going, if I'm a player on that team, I'm going, what the heck are we doing?
0: It's also, you know, aren't there other celebrities based in Las Vegas that could have been like Carrot Top?
1: Yes. Carrot Top could have been out there.
0: The Blue Man Group. You could run out with the Blue Man Group.
1: Would have been great.
0: Like there's,
1: I mean, it's unfortunately the Blue Man Group's the color of their opponent. It would have been just root for Memphis, but
0: yeah, I feel like the Elvis impersonator, it's kind of jumped the shark. I feel like we are well beyond that and well past that. Just
1: what's the connection there?
0: I don't know.
1: It was the guy a former UNLV alum? Like, can we get more backstory to this? Why that was necessary?
0: I don't know. And by the way, wasn't Dan Mullen, was he the guy who was coaching from a hospital bed while he was
1: I think that was Hugh Freeze when he was at Liberty.
0: God, what? Yeah,
1: you remember, I'm pretty sure that was Hugh Freeze.
0: Okay, yeah,
1: Liberty.
0: Yeah. So there was Hugh Freeze coaching, and they showed him up in the press box coaching from a hospital bed, which has got to be one of the great try hard moments of all time that we've ever seen in the world of football. That's amazing.
1: It really was. Although it's like, well, the best was that. Did they do an in game like? Reporters like went up there and talked to him.
0: They went up there and interviewed him. Yeah.
1: Yeah.
0: Just fighting through the pain, man.
1: It was great. college football's the best. Like, that's the thing is for people who weren't able to see all the games, there's always a story. There's always something incredible from some of these games. And a lot of times it has to be, it's on the field. Sometimes it's not. Sometimes it's an Elvis impersonator running the team out for their home opener in a loss.
0: Also,
1: UNLV.
0: I would say the Elvis impersonator, a little malnourished. We talked about it on this show.
1: They've cut back on the buffets in Vegas.
0: Well, Elvis back in the day used to do some giant 3-pound peanut butter and jelly and banana sandwich. That was like his go-to. And people want to go, oh, well, how do you gain so much weight? I don't know. That would be exhibit A. If I was in court, I would point to that probably. But like, they bring this guy out and it just looks like, you know, he's coming off a 7-day fast. And I don't, if you're going to go all out with the Elvis impersonator, we need a slob. We need some guy out there that represents what we remember from Elvis, not this guy. Just what wasn't the greatest look in the world, but you know, hey, good for UNLV. They tried to figure it out. They came up short though. Memphis with the big win there. So, it is, two pros and a cup of Joe here on Fox Sports Radio, brought to you in part by the Nissan Frontier. I respect a pickup that's built to do the job without making a fuss. That's a Nissan Frontier built for the work week and ready to load up the tailgate on the weekends. The 2026 Nissan Frontier. Up next, we will have another edition of the FSR IR. We are going to report any issues, injuries, ailments from the long weekend, and it's yours right here on Fox Sports Radio.
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3: Just before midnight on Saturday, February 19th, 2005, Danielle Imbeau and her friend Richard Patron left a crowded Philadelphia bar. 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
3: Those same questions frustrated law enforcement. The FBI called it murder for hire.
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7: Both of them weren't the target. 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
11: Two pros and a cup of Joe, Fox Sports Radio. No LeVar Arrington. That's just a bad habit. Brady Quinn, yeah, Jonas right. Knox with the air.
12: Right.
11: By the way,
12: Elvis playing for us.
11: Here's a little tradition for you that's coming up in a little over 10 minutes from now. It's Pete Prisco. A little red ass on your Tuesday morning. So that'll be yours here again. Top of next hour here on FSR. 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
9: After your sports weekend happens. So it's time to get the FSR IR report.
11: Look, not all of us spent time in Las Vegas over the weekend. Not all of us were out there partying
12: or around all the Elvis impersonators.
13: Yeah. Who did that?
11: Did you, Lorena, you were at the Mallard
12: meet and greet. You taking the game? You go to UNLV Memphis?
13: No, I'm actually kind of upset we didn't go. Yeah, we thought it was going to be at UNLV, but it was at, Allegiant, right?
11: Yeah.
13: So, yeah, we would have gone if we knew if it was at the stadium, but we didn't go. Yeah.
12: Oh, interesting.
13: Yeah. That's but the rest bad. Of it was really fun. Mm-hmm.
11: Did you get hammered?
13: Just a little bit.
11: Okay.
13: Oh, and I have these really cool patches that I got from Amazon that you put on before you start drinking so that you don't get a hangover the next day.
11: What?
13: And they work miracles. Oh, my gosh.
11: You know what I heard works? Water.
13: Oh, yeah, no, and I did. It was so hot, Jonas. You couldn't even walk outside without a water bottle, or else you'd be like, like, it was so bad.
12: I'm sorry, what was that?
13: I don't want to do it again.
11: Do it again.
13: No, I look like a cat coughing up a hairball. Please don't make me.
11: That's a little odd.
12: I'm still trying to understand what sound
13: really dry.
12: You just made.
13: You know, like where you got your mouth open,
11: and
13: you're trying.
11: So what are so you these patches you bought off Amazon? You put them on what your arm, and then what is it like hydration
13: patch?
11: Yeah,
13: here, I have them in my bag. Give me 2 seconds.
11: I don't need them. I'm not drinking.
12: Yeah, we don't. We're good. I mean, I know you know people who might need them.
14: She's actually getting them.
13: Vitamins. Like, that's the thing, though. That's why it's so good for you. So they have, like,
11: just take vitamins
13: folic
11: normally.
13: Acid, vitamin C, vitamin B12, magnesium, potassium, beetroot extract. Like, this stuff is good for you. Turmeric. So, yeah, they're called recovery patches. And I'm telling you, they saved my life.
11: All right. Hey, look, I mean, to each their own. I would just assume, you know, water and some, you know, maybe some Element or something along those lines. And next thing you're off and running. I mean, I take M-Drive myself, but, you know, again, some people.
13: Oh, yeah, M-Drive is top notch.
11: Differently. So there is that.
12: I also wonder, like, if what's in the patch is actually in the patch. Like, it's probably just like a high dose of Tylenol or something.
11: Wait, you don't trust beet juice being in a patch sent by Amazon?
12: Yeah, it seems a little hard to understand how that all came about.
13: You know, healthy, like safe, easy, and convenient. Unique balance of vitamins skeptical about and it, other right? natural like ingredients that naturally help your body.
12: We know what it says on the box, Lorena. It's just, is that actually what's on in the patch?
13: Of course.
12: I don't know. It's probably Tordal. It's just that it takes away all the pain. It's like, oh, she feels great. Yeah, Tordal on a patch. Here,
11: that'd be great. What about you, Brady? You got any craziness?
12: Kind of touched on it. We got five kids, so every once in a while we're in the house. You know, if there might be one that scampers off or scampers away. We could not find our three-year-old son. Now, mind you, I was not a part of the search party for like 10 to 15 minutes, of which we weren't sure what was happening. And I happened to be going to the bathroom at the time, which, you know, as a man, it's obviously a nice, peaceful time for yourself to get away from it. But then I get this flurry of text messages, and then I get like the, you know, walking into the bathroom berating me about needing to get out of the bathroom, which I really hadn't spent much time in there. Like, I just got in there. So I have to finish that up rather short notice, which is not fun. And then we're searching for my son, which he was hiding. So basically, he's 3 years old. He thought it was a game. And my wife had walked in that room three times and was not able to find him. And he just kind of like where he was hiding was in visible sight, but just didn't make a sound. And somehow she was so panicked, she didn't see him just hiding under this toy. And so I walked down and he stands up. I look at him. I'm like, hey, buddy, we've been calling your name for a while. He was like, yeah, I hide. And I was like, oh, all right. Well, it's like, good job. It's like, no one could find you, but you scared mom. And then he's getting yelled at for like the next 5 minutes. And I'm trying to like talk him and explain it to him, like why it was a bad thing to hide from mommy and daddy for that long. But that was our IR, which ended up causing a fight between my wife and I, where I'm like, well, you're giving the kid a hard time. It's like, he actually did a really good job. Like, this is like part of the objective.
11: Yeah, that's... You know, listen, it is hide and seek, and if your job is to hide...
12: She wasn't a good seeker. He was a good hider.
11: So he won. Yeah, I mean, you're raising a winner. There's nothing wrong with that. I don't see what the issue is. And I'm sure that when you were able to find him as quickly as you did, I'm sure you you let her off kindly. Like, you didn't...
12: I didn't really find him. He kind of like already stood up for some reason when I called him, and so he was just there. And I was like, where are you at? Like, show me this hiding spot. This is pretty impressive, because I want to see, because... You know, your mom's low to the ground. She's a short lady. Like, she can see a lot of low places. So, you know, very similar to Pete Prisco coming up here in about 5 minutes. You'd think anywhere low on the ground would be a great spot for them, you know, to find something. You know, they're already down there.
11: Good for him, man. Yeah. Good for him.
12: Really not.
11: All right, yeah, you mentioned Pete Prisco. A little red ass on a Tuesday is next here on FSR. We are. 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
11: John Polk was my nemesis. I knew in order to live a rich and fulfilling life, one where I was equal under the law and could be happy and fulfilled, I needed to defeat the message that John Polk was peddling.
12: I'm John Polk. For years, I was the poster boy of the conversion therapy movement. The ex-gay who married an ex-lesbian and traveled the world telling my story of how I changed my sexuality from gay to straight. I wore the label of ex-gay with pride. That was all until, well, we'll get to that part.
11: He's like a car wreck, and then people can't keep their eyes off him. He evokes a reaction. He did with me.
13: I remember it being a major blow to the evangelical community to see one of their brightest, hottest stars go down.
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11: I hated him. 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
12: 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To shine a light on what the ex-gay movement does to people and the pain it continues to cause. And as I look, too, at the harm I did from within it. 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
15: In late night baseball, the Angels ended a 7-game losing streak, whipping the Yankees 10-1. Baltimore won 2-1 at Colorado, robbing a 2-run homer in center field at the wall to end the game. Philadelphia has won 14 of its last 16 after a 2-1 victory at Arizona. The Cubs hit 9 home runs at Wrigley Field, 3 by Alex Bregman, in a 17-3 win over Milwaukee. At Minnesota, it was the Twins 11, Detroit 1, Houston and Texas each 1. Boston came back to edge Seattle 9 9-8 in 10 innings. The Mariners have lost five straight. Road wins for the Padres, Mets, and the Giants, who won at Atlanta 7-3. That snaps the Braves' seven-game winning streak. The Cowboys named Sam Howell as their backup quarterback and waived Joe Milton. The Jets' number two QB is rookie Cade Klubnik. UCLA fired athletic director Martin Jarmon. U.S. Open win for Naomi Osaka. I'm Steve DeSager.
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0: Quinn, Jonas Knox with you here. No LeVar Arrington. Sticks will be back, but it'll be Brady Quinn and I, little quacks for you on a Tuesday morning as we take you all the way up until the end of this hour. 9 a.m. Eastern time, 6 o'clock Pacific, in which you can hear this show on the iHeartRadio app, and you can find us on hundreds of affiliates all across the country. 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And with that, it's time to spice things up a little bit on a Tuesday morning. His name is Pete Prisco, senior NFL columnist for CBS Sports, CBS Sports HQ analyst. And if you want some of that smoke on social media, you're going to get it from him. Pete, good morning.
1: What's up, guys?
2: What up, Pete?
3: Brady. Hey,
0: Pete. How we feel, Pete?
2: Yeah,
1: I'm good.
2: You get ready for the NFL season starting up soon? Week one of college football coming up?
3: Yeah, I mean, you know, week zero didn't give us much in terms of college football, but I imagine this week's going to be pretty good, a lot of games.
2: You had your guy, Bill Belichick, winning the opener, year two, changing some things up?
3: But North Carolina, I mean, TCU was awful that day, and North Carolina State, what happened to the quarterback? I mean, my God, he's terrible.
2: He was supposed to be one of those sleepers, right, for this year's class?
3: Yeah, because he was supposedly one of the best at the Manning Passing Academy, wasn't he? I mean, that's what you heard. So, yeah, he was not very good the other day. So, but again, not enough games. This week we get a lot of games, which I'm happy about.
2: Is there any you're looking forward to most, Pete?
3: No, none in particular. I mean, I always want to watch my alma mater, but they're not playing a big game, so it doesn't really matter. But what game are you doing this week?
2: We will be in Bloomington, Indiana for Indiana North Texas, kind of celebrating Indiana's miraculous national championship. I still can't believe they won it. I mean, Pete, you're old enough to remember.
3: Incredible.
2: It really is. Like, if you think about how bad Indiana's been for so long in football.
3: I mean, they've been terrible, and to be able to do what they did and turn it around and be there again this year, that's the amazing part of it. You know, okay, maybe you had the aberration season where everything went right, the ball went your way, you had the quarterback, but here they are again, and that's the incredible thing about it. So, I'm looking forward to see if they can sustain it this year. I don't know if they can. On paper, it looks like they're going to be right in the mix, but who knows? But, yeah, I mean, look, there's some decent games this week. Clemson and LSU, don't you want to see what Lane's going to do? I mean, that's intriguing.
2: Ohio State, Texas? I mean, that's a decent one.
3: Ohio State, Texas is a great game. I mean, that's fantastic. I want to see Arch, you know, and see if he can continue to do what he did at the end of last year. I mean, that's always intriguing as well. So, look, there's not a lot of great games this week, but there's a lot of intriguing games this week. I want to see, for example, what is Miami going to do when they go out west? I mean, Stanford's not very good, but I'd like to see what Miami's going to do when they go out west.
0: Pete, do you get to enjoy college football maybe from a fan standpoint because you're not watching it from an analytical standpoint as you are with the NFL? So maybe college football is kind of the sit back, relax, and just get to enjoy your Saturday?
3: Yeah. I mean, it's different. There's no doubt about it. But, I mean, I'm looking at guys to try and see their draft stock. I mean, you can't really evaluate them based on TV, but you get an idea of who they are, what they're doing, that kind of thing. So, yeah, I do it from that standpoint. But, yeah, it's much more from I don't have to get up and go react to it and sit around and talk about it and evaluate it and criticize it and everything else. So it's different. But I love sitting there watching college football. Don't get me wrong. I enjoy it a lot. And I can't wait. What is it? Thursday?
0: Yeah, it gets going.
3: Off on Thursday.
0: 2 days away.
3: Yeah. Yep.
0: I mean, so what is your setup like? You got a bunch of TVs? Are you
3: I'm a mad flicker.
0: Like,
3: I'm a mad flicker.
0: Ripping cigarettes while you're watching it? Like, what are we talking about?
3: I sit in the living room and I change from TV to TV and flick back and forth. I'm crazy. I can do it. I got ADD, so I can flick around and watch things as I can.
0: Do you got a certain snack choice? Are you drinking a cocktail? Like, what's the scene like for college football?
3: Unless I go out, like, sometimes I'll go out and watch the games, and if I do that, then I'll have a couple cocktails. You know, like, if Arizona State's playing a really big game, I might go out and you know, Hard Rock's at Seminole Hard Rock's got a great setup for watching games in their sports book. They got giant TVs, I mean, just immense TVs. And you just sit down there, and me and my wife will go have a couple cocktails and eat something, and you hit the minimum per table, and off you go. So, yeah, I do that sometimes.
2: That'll work, Pete. That'll work to skew the system up. Perfect. Hopefully, he lays some bets too.
3: Well, you know, each table has a minimum. So, if there's two of us, you get a table, and you think, okay, well, we're going to reach the minimum, and you absolutely reach the minimum.
0: Well,
3: we're in an Uber, so nobody's driving, so there's that.
2: Right, right. No, we understand your drink responsibly. I was going to ask, because we were talking about this earlier, this whole fifth-year guys coming back to college football. Seems like Lane Kiffin is dead set on trying to find a way of playing some of these guys, but have you ever wondered why the NFL doesn't try to help out the college ranks right now, given it's their minor league system, or even just looking at the eligibility rules in general? I kind of look at it now thinking, like, why is it 3 years removed from high school? Like, why at this point couldn't it be two? You know, why couldn't it be one? Like, Jeremiah Smith, I think we would agree, after his freshman year, could have went and played, would have gotten drafted very high that next year's draft. Like, why can't we do that?
3: Well, I think they want to avoid mass exodus and guys.
2: They're not going to get that anymore with NIL.
3: Well, that
2: was an issue back in the past, not anymore. Either.
3: But you know, that's you're right. But that's the basis of the rule, and that's why they're trying to protect guys from leaving, not being able to go back, and not having a chance to develop and become an NFL player. That's why they put that in.
2: So let me argue this. Let me argue this. If you made it 1 year, and this guy went. I mean, what's to stop him from, if he doesn't get drafted as high or doesn't, you know, it doesn't make it, coming back like there are guys doing right now?
3: Well, that's you're right, and that's why I think it they could reevaluate that and change that. But again, you're always, when you have a minor league like they do, you're always risking the minor league becoming angry, and you know how that works out. So I get it. I understand they need to reevaluate the rules. But
2: how does that work out,
3: Brady? If I'm the kid that gets cut, or even, for example, you know, the Chiefs claim the defensive end from Jacksonville, who was cut by Tampa Bay, Pyburn. And so LSU wants him. If I'm him and I can make 1.5 to go to LSU, or make the minimum to go be a backup on the Chiefs, excuse me, I'm going to LSU. I want my money. So I get it. I understand it. And everybody goes, somebody said, I was on with one guy yesterday, and he said, well, what about the dream of playing in the NFL? That's what you always dream about. No, you dream about the money. And so if you're going to get the money in college football, go back to the money.
2: I do wonder, when you get claimed by the Chiefs, and it's Andy Reid and the Chiefs, and they've got a great organization, if there's a thought of, yeah, I don't know, I kind of hit the jackpot here. Like, I can play with Patrick Mahomes, at least for the foreseeable future of my career. Maybe it would be smart, you know, Steve Spagnuolo, maybe it would be smart to stay here. Like, you have to think that factored into his decision at some point, didn't it?
3: Well, if you think you're going to develop and become a long-term player in the NFL by doing that, then I get it, because you're going to make more money that way. But if you're a realist and you think you're going to be the last guy on the roster and go from practice squad up, practice squad down, maybe bounce around the league, somebody claims you, plucks you, whatever, then you're never going to have you're not going to be able to make that kind of money going back.
2: Well, I mean, but hold on. So for 1 year,
3: offering those guys, Brady?
2: Well, I don't know. Let's say it's $1 million. You know, for 1 year, he might not make as much being on the practice squad, or maybe making the roster if he can at some point. Maybe he doesn't make as much, but he's also landed in a great situation. Like, imagine if he landed on a like the Arizona Cardinals, or like name your other team that's not expected to win many games this year.
3: Yeah, but Brady, there's something to have it or you don't either, though. You know that.
2: No, but that's not the case either. Like, where you end up can drastically change how your career works out. There's no doubt about it.
3: Third guy on the roster, you're probably not developing into an all pro or a quality. I mean, the reality.
2: You don't know that.
3: Well, I mean, it happens once in a blue moon. Well, here's the other part of the equation. If you go back to LSU, take the cash, play, what's next for you then? That's the other part of it. Are you allowed to go back and play? Is the NFL going to sign you?
2: Based on if they already had a chance at the draft, they would not be eligible for the next year's draft, but they would be a free agent.
3: But could they sign somewhere?
2: In the NFL, yeah.
3: Yeah. So go back.
2: If the college maybe.
3: Is stupid enough to allow it to happen, go back.
2: Yeah.
0: The fact that
3: college isn't becoming the wild, wild west, Brady. They got to rein that in. I mean, it's ridiculous.
0: Yeah.
2: They keep losing in court. What do you want them to do?
3: They go get a judge in their backyard who happens to be probably an LSU fan who decides I'm gonna allow this to happen.
2: And by the way, he was.
0: Oldest trick in the book.
2: Judge. He's got William Jordan's his name. He's in the 19th Judicial District Court in East Baton Rouge.
3: Didn't Chambliss get to go back because of a judge who was a Mississippi fan? Is that what happened there?
2: I think he top gunned him too on the way out of the courtroom.
3: Better judges in Phoenix.
0: You remember Brendan Sorsby, the judge who they hired that was going to come in and save the day for Texas Tech? People did some digging and realized, oh, this guy's a Texas Tech fan. And then they realized, yeah, this probably isn't a good look. And he recused himself from the case because he said, I can't even defend this guy. He's gambling.
3: Yeah, like I said, we need better judges in Phoenix.
0: Now, Pete Prisco joining us here on Fox Sports Radio. Get him on X at Prisco CBS. Aaron Donald's back with the LA Rams. All right. What is your expectation for what this version of Aaron Donald looks like, Pete?
3: No idea. Neither does anybody else, by the way. Here's the deal. Throwing around 160-pound dumbbells, impressive for a guy who's been retired for 2 years. And he's a physical freak. Don't get me wrong. And he was arguably the greatest defensive tackle ever played, although you can make a case for a lot of guys. But the reality is he's been away from football for 2 years. That's a long time. And as somebody in the league said to me the other day, we don't know what he's going to be. Nobody does. And if you get 80% of old Aaron Donald, you're thrilled. If you get 50% of old Aaron Donald, you might not be. And so, but we don't know. At his age, sitting out 2 years, just to assume he's going to be the same player is ridiculous. I mean, Deion Sanders sat out 3 years, came back and won the same player when he was with the Ravens. Other guys have sat out seasons and come back and they weren't the same player. Reggie White did it. They weren't the same player. So just to assume, because he's working out with The Rock and showing off his guns and lifting, 160-pound dumbbells like they weigh 25 pounds, doesn't mean he's going to step back in and be the same guy. But if he's 80% of the old guy, they're going to be nasty on that defensive front.
2: Pete, I want to ask you about, in general, just another preseason not having a lot of the starters actually play itself. I mean, I know we're getting to a world where we're going to have an 18th game in the regular season, probably two preseason games to make the calendar work. But do you start to get a sense that maybe we're not going to have any preseason altogether? They're just not valued quite as much? Or you think there'll always be coaches and people fighting to have the preseason games?
3: I think they'll fight to have one at least. But Brady, here's the other part of it. They make money on those games. They charge full price for those things in most parts. And so they're taking them away and, making them dual practices, joint practices, doesn't make them any money. And so I think that's one of the last hurdles to getting rid of it. But you need one for the back end of the roster. Although, I'll tell you what, this is a true story. I was standing at the Bills camp talking with Brandon Bean during practice. I said, I could cut your team right now. And within, I said maybe four or five guys at the back end. Within one or two guys, I went through it, and I was right. I cut the Jaguars team on the radio show I do with Austin Lane last week, and with the exception of one or two guys, we were spot on.
2: Pete runs in the 49 men, not 53. He cut a few guys at the back end. He didn't think we were any good.
3: Let me tell you this, and you know this, Brady. With with the exception of the last four guys on every roster, the majority of the guys who got cut knew they were getting cut.
2: Right.
3: And except for maybe four or five.
2: Well,

0: standing in front of the club next week bouncing and taking ID, checking IDs, how do you evaluate that performance? You can't, because it's a mismatch. And so that's why the preseason games, people put so much stock into the preseason games, they shouldn't. They don't mean anything.
1: So, Pete, just so we're clear, you went to multiple NFL GMs and cut their team for them. So that
0: Correct.
1: They knew, okay. I just wanted to be clear on that. I wanted to make sure.
0: I mean, I cut it. Talking to them, but it's not that hard.
1: What about one of those fringe players is standing on the practice field looking over? He's all, son of a bitch, that Prisco guy's here. I wonder if my name's going to be on his list. And you're just out there axing guys.
0: I caught him. He's standing there. You could tell. It's easy. It's not hard.
1: You're a real dream crusher, Pete. You know that?
0: I'm a dream crusher. I'm a realist. And they're realists too, because deep down inside, they know it. They know they don't belong. They know it. And you hold on to the dream because, you know, you're going out telling everybody, I'm still a Buffalo Bill or still a Jacksonville Jaguar. And then 2 weeks later, you're not. I mean, that's the reality of it.
1: Unbelievable.
0: That's not a dream crusher. That's just a realist. And it's,
2: yeah, you're a realist.
0: By the way, we work with GMs, Brady. You know, we know it's not that complicated.
2: Oh, no. I'm not going to go that far. I think there's more to it than you're so portraying to the general population right now. It's unbelievable.
0: It's just football. It's not that hard. Now, I will say this. All the other stuff they have to deal with would drive you up a wall. The business side of it. The legal side of it. Guys getting in trouble. That would drive you up a wall.
2: I don't think they're doing in Green Bay right now, the Josh Jacobs situation. Which, do you think he ever plays again? Especially if the video comes out.
0: Where is the video? That's the question. Where's the video?
2: Well, here's the thing is, there was a video that went around. I believe it was from TMZ Sports. Am I wrong in saying that, Jonas?
1: It was the TMZ footage that was repurposed by other accounts.
2: Of Ray Rice.
0: Right. What were they doing with that? Why were they using that
2: one? I don't know.
1: Everybody's lost their mind is really what's happening here. Everybody's lost.
0: There's rumors about, you know, that's like the internet rumors about a video, but is there actually a video?
1: The DA says that there is video evidence that corroborates her account. I would assume only a matter of time before that comes out. Yeah.
0: He only averaged 4 yards a carry last year.
1: Let's not bury the lead here. His yards per carry is really what's important in this story here.
0: No, it's not important. The important thing is that's disgusting if it's true, and I don't think he plays again if it's true. But they'll let it play out in the legal system. But they have problems. I mean, but he wasn't that good last year, I didn't think. I think if Lloyd can stay on the field, he's got big playability. So Packers will be fine. And maybe, just maybe, they'll have to throw the ball more, which might not be such a bad thing.
2: Gosh. Oh, Pete, give me an idea of who you're least excited about in the NFL this season. You think this season's a wash, just punt to 2027?
0: Miami. And I will say this. I like what they're doing to rebuild the whole thing. And I think I think what John Eric Sullivan and Halfley are doing is looking to the future, because they know the now isn't very good, and I'm okay with that, because I think they've added a lot of really good young players to that team, but it's going to be bad this year, really bad. And, you know, somebody said their over-under for wins is 3.5, and I said, oh, they should get to 4, but then I looked at the schedule. They're not getting to 4. It's bad. I mean, it's not a good football team, but again, I think the reality is, I'm okay with that, because they know that it's a retooling to get to next year and then beyond. Whereas our buddy Rick Spielman and the gang in New York, they kind of went out and signed a bunch of veterans, and they don't realize that to get to next year. You know what I mean? They didn't get the tank memo, because they signed a lot of veterans, Geno Smith, guys on the defensive side of the ball, and all of a sudden now they might win 5-6 games and hurt themselves next year. So one team is living the tank, the other one avoided the tank. And me personally, I'm always big on the tank, because you need to get your quarterback.
1: By the way, Pete, before we let you go, it should be acknowledged that you seem like you were taking some time off, a little hiatus from social media, but you went in on a few people this week and really just let it fly.

0: You called a guy a chump and blocked him. You ripped into a kind of, you know, pretty brutally honest assessment of the players who got cut. 90% of them, as you mentioned earlier, knew they were going to get cut. You talked about Josh Jacobs. It seems like you've really picked up your steam and your venom as the season approaches.
1: Because people irritate me. And when you irritate me, that makes the venom, it just comes out. And so, yeah.
2: I
1: went on, you know, with Big Cat and those guys. And when I do, I took a shot at Jalen Hurts. So, of course, the Eagles fans came at me. So that turned into more venom, you know, because I was on with them last year, and Max went all in at the producer about how great Jalen Hurts is, and that, da, da, da, da. And he said he was better than Trevor Lawrence. And I said, Max wasn't there. And I said, boy, too bad he's not here, because yeah, I bet he wouldn't say he's better than Trevor Lawrence now.
2: Pete, can I ask you this? I assume you followed the...
1: He won a Super Bowl. He won a Super Bowl. Yep. And I said, yeah, and yep. So did Nick Foles, in the greatest accident in the history of the National Football League.
2: And they, and he so still they won a Super Bowl.
1: So that's now... Now that's out there everywhere. I call it the greatest accident in history of the National Football League.
2: You love it. You love it. Speaking of love, by the way, I assume you followed the Dejon Love, the alleged 49ers scam artist who was telling 26 different women across four or five states that he was a receiver for the 49ers, maybe even for the Rams at one point, and a real estate. Have you followed this story?
1: Yeah. How about Google? You might want to try it. I mean, my God.
0: Yeah.
1: You know, back in the day, I remember back in the day in Jacksonville, there was a guy who tried to impersonate himself being a Jaguars player, and he wasn't. And of course, he wasn't. And like, I remember one of my wife's friends asked her, and I said, no, he's not. I go, it's easy to check. Well, it's really easy to check now. And yet they all want to follow the dream. I mean, come on.
2: Here's supposedly what threw them off, if they were just like, listening to him. He took screen grabs of a Google search, which I guess derives some of the search off of social media. And so because of his social media platform, it kind of had skewed the Google search. So there is some thought to, like, yes, you could have looked deeper. You could look on the team's website, roster, et cetera.
1: How about looking at a roster?
2: I get it.
0: Right.
2: I get it. Do you not look at this, though, and just kind of laugh and think about, like, all the people that maybe could have gotten away with it? Like, you've probably known some people that could have gotten away with this and
1: I know a guy who actually did get away with it. He got away with it for a while. So, but here's the other thing. Wasn't he talking with a British accent too?
2: I don't recall that. But I haven't seen all
1: like
2: the videos.
1: That would be the automatic red flag.
0: Pete, do you really want these women to look on Pro Football Reference before they go on this date? Yeah. Like, is that really like a requirement at this point?
1: Well, here's the problem. They don't want to believe he's not.
0: Right.
1: They want to believe he is.
0: Yeah, and that's on them.
2: That's right.
1: So then they can tell all their friends, oh, I'm dating a 49er.
0: 100%. By the way, 100%.
2: The best part of the story is his accomplice was 14 when this all started.
1: The more you read about it, but I thought he had a British accent, which, I mean, it's like, come on. If you're really truly a football fan, you'd be like, okay, maybe one in a million, but here I got the one guy who has the British accent that's playing in the National Football League.
2: I think you maybe is that the Dallas Cowboys one? Isn't there a guy who's like acting like he's a safety that was with the Dallas Cowboys? I think maybe it's him. I haven't seen his videos, but
1: it goes on a lot. But there's actually been some where guys have impersonated former players and stuff, and they've kind of, you know, gotten money from other guys and stuff too. Yeah,
0: it's the people are into that now. That's the new trend.
1: Okay, I don't know how tall he was. How big was that guy, the impersonator? Was he? And he wasn't a kid either, wasn't he?
2: No, he was like in his 30s. Like, supposedly he was, he's like 6'3". Like, he is a taller guy. Like, the build would probably lead someone who doesn't watch football to think, like, oh, yeah, this guy might play football.
1: Well, okay, so then that one you could say, okay, well, at least he had the look of it. But, like, what about when there's like a 5'8" guy or something saying, I play in the league, and you're like, okay. Now, what are you? I mean, he could have said he was like a kicker. I mean, if you were a short guy, yeah, I kick. You know, and then
2: I guess
1: you could do that. But nobody ever wants to. Nobody wants the kicker, though.
0: Yeah, but
2: that's true.
0: Everybody wants you, Pete. And you can get him on X at Prisco CBS, senior NFL columnist for CBS Sports, CBS Sports HQ analyst, and a Tuesday tradition here on the show. Thanks, Pete. We appreciate it.
1: You got it, guys. Take care.
0: There he is, the great Pete Prisco with us here on Fox Sports Radio. It is Two Pros and a Cup of Joe here on FSR. Brady Quinn, Jonas Knox with the air. Coming up next, well, at least this team in town's got things figured out. Oops. That's yours right here on FSR. But let us tell you about our friends at Webull. 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
1: Two pros and a cup of Joe, Fox Sports Radio. Brady Quinn, Jonas Knox with you here. Coming up in 12 minutes from now, another edition of The Leftovers. That'll be yours right here on FSR. I would say this. Look, college football's here. We had week zero action. Week one, just a couple of days away. And football in L.A. is off to a torrid start. I mean, just rocking and rolling. I mean, you got USC, who basically rolled out a morgue to debut the 2026 season. And then UCLA fired their athletic director on Monday. So, just a tremendous job through and through. Martin Jarmond is out as the athletic director for UCLA. He was making $6.5 million. I think he had $6.5 million left on his deal, rather. And he is gone. Man up and vanished like a fart in the wind. And so Tim Harris will serve as CEO and AD of UCLA in Jarmond's place. Harris is a former Lakers executive who spent 35 years at the franchise. He will work in an interim role on a pro bono basis. So there you go. UCLA football red hot to start the season. Just, of course.
2: Yeah, I mean, look, there's been a number of issues with Martin Jarmond's tenure there at UCLA. I mean, the first is obviously they can cite its financial difficulties, but to me, it's come down to decision making. Some felt that, hey, they had opportunities to move on from Chip Kelly after 2021, after 2023. You know, he ends up leaving them instead and at an unfortunate time of year to become the OC at Ohio State. Now, Ohio State goes on to win a national championship. So, it's kind of funny how things work out that way. But the point is, when you look at, you know, some of the misses that he had as an athletic director, to me, it started with Chip Kelly, which was a coach he inherited. And I do think there was some of those upsides in some of those seasons. So I could see how he would be a little bit maybe wishy-washy on wanting to move on from Chip Kelly. But it just looked bad when he got, you know, again, left high and dry and had to fill that void. And that's ultimately where the problem started for Martin Jarmond. I mean, he was in a tough spot. He had to hire someone quick, didn't really go through a thorough process. But when you tab someone as a head coach in Deshaun Foster, who had never been a head coach before, let alone a coordinator, it's a tall task. And I we feel like his opening press conference at the Big Ten Media Days, that was a disaster. And he goes 5-10 over the course of a season and basically change. You know, he got obviously released or let go after going to 0-3 last year, and the cost of UCLA is $6.4 million. So that again was the continuation of this avalanche building up to his departure. And it doesn't feel like they have an NIL strategy. It feels like there's some high level donors who now have more power than ever before. And they went public about his mismanagement. The athletic department's in a, what is it, 9-figure deficit? I mean, when you start getting billboard trucks, airplane banners, there's a petition at one point to get him removed. I think it's time. And so it feels like UCLA is searching to have a resurrection. And I wonder how much of this has to do with just Indiana and the success of Indiana. And I bring this up because, I mean, look, they're both in the same conference, so they're getting the same money from the media payouts. They're both schools that I think we'd agree and view them as blue blood basketball programs. And yet Indiana has been able to make it work, and they found the right coach, the right guy. And when you look at who UCLA hired, they didn't involve Martin Jarmond as part of the process. It was by a board. Bob Chesney, who falls in the footsteps of Kurt Cignetti coming from James Madison to come over now to UCLA, bringing some of those players with him. It just, it's got the feeling of, hey, we feel like we can turn this around too. And I got to be honest, like, I think they can. You're in a hotbed of talent in Southern California as far as for football talent. If you can just recruit that area really well and the West Coast really well, you could build this thing back up again. It's not like they're poor. They don't have money. I mean, their biggest issue is probably their facilities. And, you know, as great as the Rose Bowl is, it's not a great venue necessarily when you can't have a stadium on campus to create the home environment you want. But This was not surprising. Anyone who you talked to about Martin Jarman, his tenure there, felt like the running was on the wall.
1: It also, the way it's, I guess the way it kind of leads you to believe that it was, you know, guys like Adam Peters, Bob Myers were on this search committee to help find the next head coach. And it was almost just a matter of time before ultimately the move was made. I just wonder why now? Why the week of? Why, you know, why did it have to happen now? Why, if you knew you were going to go in this direction, why not do it earlier in the offseason? It just feels like kind of a strange start to a season for them. But
2: yeah, and I don't know if that has something to do with this contract or, you know, maybe it came to a point. Again, it feels like a lot of the high level donors are frustrated, and they have more power than ever before. You don't have to look any further than Cody Campbell and the influence he has. I mean, you could pick any one of your donors who's shelling out millions of dollars to help support their alma mater or the program, and their voice is as big as ever before. You know, we keep saying it's a player empowerment era. It's also the donor empowerment era. Like, they've always been powerful in the past, but there's kind of been this line of, yes, you know, we appreciate your support, but we're going to do what we feel like is best. Now it's a lot of these donors are able to dictate to the university. Like, here's the check. If you want it, you got to do this. And you know, you've got universities who are just, you know, falling along. I mean, they're powerless to kind of go up against it because they know they need money so bad. So, I don't know exactly why the timing would happen, but you'd have to believe it was either contractual or it came to a boiling point where they just didn't want to move forward with another season with this guy at the helm.
1: Well, he's not a Nissan Frontier. I know that because I respect a pickup that's built to do the job without making a fuss. That's a Nissan Frontier built for the work week and ready to load up the tailgate on the weekends. The 2026 Nissan Frontier. Up next, we will close up shop on this Tuesday morning with another edition of The Leftovers right here on FSR.
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10: It's maintenance work and the right lane is closed westbound SR-14 between Leaser and Shorewood. That jam up now back to Ellsworth, and also that crash still in place. Southbound Highway 43 and West Lynn still closed at Barlow Street, and big delays eastbound Sunset. Stop and go starting at 217. Lynn Masterson, KEX traffic.
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0: Two pros and a cup of Joe, Fox Sports Radio. Brady Quinn, Jonas Knox with you here. We're going to be back on the air tomorrow, same time, same place, 6 a.m. Eastern Time, 3 o'clock Pacific for a Wednesday edition of the program. If you've missed any of today's show, though, you're going to want to catch the podcast. 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Right after the show, today's pod will be posted. 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
1: Time to find out what's left.
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1: Here's the leftovers.
0: All right, Larray, what do we got?
3: All right, well, first a highlight from a game this weekend. The Arizona Cardinals and Green Bay Packers had a family moment this weekend. Aww. The Melton family has two sons, Bo and Max, who play for one plays for the Cardinals, the other one plays for Green Bay. And they got to start off the game with a coin toss. So, super cool. And the family, you know how like Travis Kelce and Jason, the mom had like that split jersey with the two different teams?
0: Yeah.
3: Their whole family are wearing split jerseys out in the crowd. So it's just really cool. I love the whole family affair of it all.
0: And the brothers, the head coaches are brothers.
3: Matt and Mike LaFleur too.
4: How about that, huh? Yeah. A lot of family stuff going on.
0: Yeah.
4: Awesome.
0: I mean, you know, good for them. You know, still doesn't.
4: Where were you going with that one?
0: Well, I realized I couldn't say it on the air. I mean, it still wouldn't, still can't escape the Josh Jacobs, though, stuff. You can't seem to escape that. So as soon as they get that figured out, we can move on with our Packers coverage here on this show. I'll tell you that right now. What else we got, Ray?
3: Well,
4: like a true Bears fan, huh?
0: No, not me.
3: Rawr. So Hooters announced that they are making a movie about their origin story. I know you guys are big Hooters fans. Yeah. So this film is being directed by Emmy nominee John Rosenbaum. I'm sure you know him from a couple of different movies, Benchwarmers 2, stuff like that. So no one has officially been casted yet, but a lot of eager owls, can't see the pun there, are hoping to see Sydney Sweeney in this role. The story focuses on the founders and their adventure to find a girl that Ted, one of the founders, saw in a spring break commercial. So they drive from Ohio or Iowa, one of those two, all the way to Florida to go find her, and she ends up becoming the very first Hooters girl.
0: I have a question here. What is the, because I know the requirements to be a Hooters girl at the time.
4: What are those requirements?
0: Well, I mean you gotta have, you know, just a pair of Zeppelins, apparently. That's really what... I mean, initially, that was the whole idea behind it.
4: So you're saying if you're a flat-chested woman, you cannot go work at Hooters?
0: I don't know that. And I'm not going to be... you're not going to force me into that corner. I refuse to go there with you. I'm just wondering...
4: You took it there.
0: Did they pay more? Was their hourly rate more? I mean, because what would be the appeal?
4: Jonas, I think they got more in tips, buddy.
0: Okay, but you could get that from other places. Why did you need to go to a Hooters? There had to have been some other perk.
4: They're beer and wings, man. Have you never eaten at a Hooters?
0: Yeah, of course. Of course.
4: Okay, so what's up for debate? They have good wings and beer.
0: Yeah, the wings aren't that great.
4: Okay, well, they have beer.
0: Okay, I mean, yeah, a lot of places have beer. I just feel like there could have been other options to where you're not mixed in with just, there's some other options out there. I just wonder what the perks were because they had the calendar. Was there a promise that you could be in the Hooters calendar?
3: Oh, yeah. Wasn't Rich Davis's wife like the Hooters girl of the year? Like,
0: I have no idea.
3: Oh.
0: No clue.
3: Yeah.
0: Was she?
3: Yeah, I'm pretty sure.
0: All right, well, good for them.
3: I was under your guys' impression, though, back when I was younger, before I had my enhancements. I was like, I can't work at a Hooters. I'm just not, you know, I'm not hootery enough, you know? You know what I'm saying?
0: Yeah.
4: You're not hootery enough.
3: Yeah.
4: She just, hoo.
0: I also don't think that there's that many still in existence. The one,
4: yeah,
0: the
4: they filed for bankruptcy, didn't they?
0: Yeah, just the one near my house closed. I think.
4: Oh, yeah. See, you weren't supporting enough, Jonas.
0: Well, I mean, what was there to support?
3: Do better,
4: I mean, why
3: Jonas?
4: Not take your son there and get him some wings?
0: Look, that would be a tale to tell. The problem is he's too honest that he would come back and repeat that story.
4: The pantyhose was never a good look, though. That always was odd to me. I'm not sure why they did that.
0: Yeah, that's. I'm not sure why they did a lot of the stuff that they did. You know. Why
4: I think we all agree to one thing. Anyway, this would be a great story. It feels like a perfect casting for Sydney Sweeney, so good for her.
3: It's like, yeah, so let's hope that's who they get for that part. I can't.
4: Well, I mean, that's it would make a lot of sense, right? She has no problem. No problem displaying what Hooters is looking to put out there.
3: Y'all see her latest birthday commercial that she put out for her lingerie ad?
4: Siren, is that the name of it?
3: Yeah.
0: Yeah?
4: Yeah.
3: Uh-huh. Yep. Jonas, go look it up right now. He's on it.
0: Continue on.
4: What else you got, Lorena?
3: Okay, well, let's fit this in real fast. 5 years ago, you may know her, 12-year-old Taya Froden was Serena Williams' youngest stunt double for the King Richard movie. She's now 17, and she's making her U.S. Open debut against world number two, Elena Rybakina.
0: Oh, wow.
4: Oh, yeah, very cool.
3: What a come-up
4: story. What a neat story. Yeah, that's an awesome story. Good for her. I hope she does well.
0: Was Djokovic, was he barfing after his match? I think he got a little sick and was throwing up everywhere. Novak?
4: I think he was, oh, was he?
3: Yeah, I didn't see that.
0: Blowing chunks following his match.
4: What's that from, Jonas? What do you think that's due to?
0: Oh, I don't know. I have no idea. I mean.
4: Oh, okay.
0: Yeah.
4: You're going to wildly speculate.
0: No, I didn't. Yeah, I mean. Hey, you know, it's that
4: More like the New York flu. You know what I'm saying?
0: That Flushing flu. You know, I hate when that happens.
3: I've never had that before. We are Fox Sports.
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8: It's maintenance work and the right lane is closed westbound SR-14 between Leaser and Shorewood. That jam up now back to Ellsworth, and also that crash still in place. Southbound Highway 43 and West Lynn still closed at Barlow Street, and big delays eastbound Sunset. Stop and go starting at 217. Lynn Masterson, KEX traffic.
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19: 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The 46-year-old is now 0-12 this year and 1-15 since last summer. 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
25: This is year 10 for Mahomes, but in the last 2 years of the 43 qualified quarterbacks, he's near the bottom. Now, why would that be? 2023, 2024, 2025. The Chiefs drafted 21 players. Their big hit is Rashee Rice.
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29: It's Tuesday. Welcome in to the herd. Oh, boy, we got a fun one today. It's me, Jason McIntyre, in for Colin Cowherd. It is still hot in Southern California, but I don't think it's as hot out here as the Chicago Cubs. I'm joined by Rachel Nichols. I told Colin we're not going to turn this into the Chicago herd, but the darn Cubs keep on winning and hitting home runs. Rachel, are we going to have to talk a little Chicago today?
30: I mean, we're going to have to talk PCA because he is just on such a tear this season and has been so much fun to watch. So I'm all for it. Look, I went to college in Chicago. I'm all in on Chicago herd. But I'm just glad that you and I survived cut and waiver day in the NFL.
29: Yes.
30: Neither one of us were waived. Barely. So that's exciting.
29: But Rachel, you can't see it. She does have a Dodgers hat on set. Okay. We are Team Dodgers here. Cubs ain't winning. They're not. Trust me. Dodgers are going to the World Series, folks. We know that. All right, let's dive right into the show. Just because I saw a fun story this morning, right? I came in, I had a big basketball game last night, a huge win by one. We're into the finals, and I woke up a little groggy, and I'm looking at the stories. I'm like, is this real? According to Yahoo Sports, they have a list of the top 10 breakout candidates in the NFL this year. And at the top of the list is Jackson Dart. Yahoo must have been listening to Colin Cowherd all summer. He has been prattling along about these Giants. They're going to be so good with Harbaugh. You know, Harbaugh's instilling a new culture. Harbaugh is basically like, you know, a Belushi or Freeman in one of those movies where he's a new principal at one of those rough and tumble schools. And he's instilling a new culture, right? He's walking around with a baseball bat. Remember the classic video where Harbaugh's like, we're the New York Giants. And he like kept repeating himself. It was like he glitched or something. Folks, I think we need to slow down on this Jackson Dart, John Harbaugh stuff. Let's just pump the brakes. Now, I know everybody loves Jackson Dart, right? You got the president saying how handsome he is. Looks like a male model, right? He's got the new ring card girlfriend who's famous on Instagram. I mean, everybody loves Jackson Dart. He is super popular right now. I'm just saying, guys. The numbers tell a different story. The New York Giants are so starved right now for a franchise quarterback. We're talking about a franchise that's had, of the last 9 seasons, 8 of them have been losing. The Giants are just a losing franchise right now. They're basically my Jets. And the numbers on Jackson Dart are not great. And I know that's going to disappoint some people, but we got to, you know, go with the numbers. So Jackson Dart last season, when he was, you know, in structure, drop back in the pocket, no pressure, He graded out 28th in EPA, expected points added per play. That is not good at all. That's right there with Marcus Mariota, okay, and Michael Penix. In structure, Jackson Dart was horrible. Just drop back in the pocket. He was not a good quarterback. I suspect some of that is because with Lane Kiffin at Ole Miss, they ran the RPO out of shotgun, and it was basically first read or tuck and run. Okay? Jackson Dart in the pocket, not good. Now, Jackson Dart out of the pocket, play breaks down, Dart's got to win with his legs. He was number one in EPA. That's great. Hey, Jackson Dart, when the play breaks down, Dart has good vision. He's elusive. He's quick. I mean, he's not Lamar or Josh Allen, but he can make plays. So that's a big win, right? Well, the drawback of that is Jackson Dart also led the league in trips to the blue tent among quarterbacks. He was checked for a concussion 5 times. And then it happened again in the preseason. He got dropped like a bad habit. Now, the running back did miss the block coming off the edge. And he stayed down for a while. And Dart was a little confused as to why he had to get checked for a concussion. Well, Hasselbeck joined the show a few weeks ago. He talked about it, Dart getting checked for concussions.
0: I love Jackson Dart. He's fun to watch. Plays a lot like Josh Allen to me. I have no problem with how he plays the game. I have a problem how he lays on the ground. Dude, body language, man. Like, you lay down on the ground like you were dead. It was like a knockout punch. You wonder why you were in the blue tent. You were in the blue tent because you stayed on the ground like you were sleeping. Don't let him know that it bothered you. You laid out there like, you know, they're going to stop the fight. So, you know, you want to solve that problem. Just get up, man. Get up quick. That's all you got to do.
29: Yeah. And to extend Matt's boxing analogy, Dart is basically like the boxer who trains for months, right? Footwork, jab, patience, stay on, you know, on your clock. Footwork, that's super important. And then the boxer gets hit once. And all of a sudden after that, it's just throwing wild haymakers, going for the spectacular knockout, trying to save yourself. And you know that occasionally that will lead to spectacular knockouts for you. But largely you're going to end up a loser because you're out of structure, just going wild. It doesn't work. And maybe you guys want to blame the offensive line. Hey, Jason, the offensive line, terrible. Well, I got more bad news for you. Last year, yes, the Giants went into the season with Pro Football Focus's dead last offensive line. But that was going into the season. They actually graded out above average for the full season. Pro Football Focus had them finishing as the 14th best offensive line. That's not terrible. So who's to blame here? Is it Dart for tucking and running? Is it the Lane Kiffin system? Well, the good news is Matt Nagy's coming along and he's going to save the day. Surely you guys have seen the reports from various reporters of the Giants. At practice, the second Dart leaves the pocket, Nagy and company are blowing the play dead and saying, nope, got to stay in the pocket. They are doing their best to keep him in there. And is that going to work? I don't know. I don't have a lot of faith in him. I'm sure some people remember a certain quarterback under Nagy in Chicago, Maserati Mitchell Trubisky. How'd that work out? Well, they did get to the playoffs twice. And Trubisky was so bad, the offense ranked bottom 10 in the league, and they ended up drafting Justin Fields. So again, I'm not totally out on Dart. I just think we need to slow down. Slow your roll on Mr. Jackson Dart and the New York Giants. All right, now let's move on to a team I actually do like this season, and that is the Baltimore Ravens. Boy, all the reports coming out of Ravens camp are so exciting. You've got reports of Jesse Minter rapping Eminem, the new head coach, first-time head coach. You've got Declan Doyle, the new OC. He's out here rapping Drake at team functions. This is a unified bunch. Folks, somebody wrote it up that essentially the Ravens are going from two guys who were 60 years old running the show, Todd Monken and John Harbaugh, and now they've downshifted to young guys who can maybe connect better in Minter and Doyle with a team that's led by a young quarterback in Lamar Jackson. And again, I'm not like Mr. Reed into all the offseason stuff. CJ Stroud cut sugar. He's going to be lean. And, you know, this guy's on muscle watch because he's worked out and added 10 pounds of bulk. I'm not going overboard, but I do think we can look at history as kind of a blueprint for there's something special here brewing. again, you guys don't have to believe me on Jesse Minter, but I watched him work wonders with the defense out here. I have a feeling the Ravens defense is going to be pretty nasty under Minter. And, you know, Lamar Jackson with Declan Doyle, I'm extremely bullish on that. We had Costell on the show recently to talk about what he's seen from Lamar Jackson, and everything is looking very, very good.
1: I think he's better than in the pocket. And believe me, I've watched Lamar throughout his entire career. And I think he's better than the pocket in the pocket than he's given credit for. And don't forget, now they have Declan Doyle as the OC. And he sort of has a Sean Payton, Ben Johnson background. So I think you're going to see a lot of really interesting, pass game concepts. And I think he'll do fine.
29: Yeah, it is strange. And I've been beating this drum, folks. The Ravens win total 11.5 is one of the largest in the league. I believe it was number one, and now maybe the Rams have finally caught them. But there's a big disconnect because you talk to the general public, you read people online, and people aren't in love with the Ravens. Well, I don't know what Jesse Minter's going to do. Yeah, you know, there was another coach who recently was under Harbaugh, and he did okay in Seattle. His name's Mike McDonald. He ended up winning the Super Bowl, and he's basically considered one of the smartest defensive minds in the league. Is that the path for Minter next? Head coach in Baltimore? He's got a way better quarterback than McDonald got, right? McDonald upgraded from Geno to Sam Darnold. I mean, hell, Lamar Jackson's vastly better than both those guys. Two-time MVP. And let's remember with Lamar, he does have a chip on his shoulder. He wanted a new contract. I haven't seen him get it yet. And also, there was some disrespect from the NFL players, you know, this top 100 thing, where he fell from top 5 to 69th, right? Just because he had a little injury and wasn't healthy throughout last season, he just tumbles down the list, and now Drake May is the flavor of the month, the same way C.J. Stroud was and Jaden Daniels was. And this idea that, oh, well, Lamar, he's kind of what? Stop, guys. This is a really scary team. And one other thing on Minter, someone on our staff pointed it out, like, sometimes, you know, it runs stale, right? You had Pete Carroll in Seattle. They move on, get McDonald, you know? Remember Andy Reid in Philadelphia? Not that he was very old at the time, but he had a great run of those NFC championships and they had to move on. You just can't, the same voice over and over. Sometimes you just need to move on. And maybe that's the case in Baltimore. Ravens open at the Colts. And later in the show, I am going to be doing every game with the spread. We're going to cut it up. Half of them today, half tomorrow. That Ravens game is real interesting. 3.5 on the road is a little disrespectful to the home team. We shall see. So coming up next here on the show, though, there are reports out of Minnesota that the excitement over Kyler Murray. Oh, my goodness. Kevin O'Connell, he's got a history. He revived Daniel Jones, right? He made Sam Darnold a superstar. What's he going to do with Kyler Murray? Who, guys, if we're being honest, he comes in with a better skill set than both those guys. Are the Vikings maybe the least respected team in the NFC? We'll do that next year on The Herd. CareCloud, a healthcare technology company providing electronic records, medical billing, and practice management, confirmed a data breach affecting at least 3.7 million people. 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
3: 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We won't count the rookie year because he played one game. 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But in the last 2 years of the 43 qualified quarterbacks, he's near the bottom. Everything's up. Interception slightly up, passer rating down, efficiency down, way more ad-libbing. Now, is he ad-libbing because he's less coachable now that he's a rock star? Is he ad-libbing because, you know, he doesn't put the film work quite in like he used to? 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Their big hit is Rashee Rice. And that's with a good G.
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8: Breaking news in the world of baseball as the Los Angeles Angels are being sold to Rams owner Stan Kroenke. Kroenke Sports and Entertainment is purchasing the team from Artie Moreno, who had owned the Angels since 2003. The LA Times reports the purchase price is expected to be higher than $3.9 billion, which was what the Padres were recently sold for, and a deal could be finalized in early 2027. Former Cowboys quarterback and broadcaster Tony Romo pleaded no contest to OWI charges in Wisconsin today. Romo released a statement admitting that he had been relying on pain medications and then alcohol as he deals with back injuries suffered in his playing days and says he will seek help for those addictions. Romo will have his driving privileges revoked for 6 months. Odell Beckham Jr. is back to wearing number 13 with the Giants. Quarterback Josh Johnson is signing with the Cincinnati Bengals practice squad. Madison Keys a winner today at the U.S. Open in straight sets. I'm Dan Beyer.
9: Portions of the show are recorded. You want winners? He went 0 for 14 picking bowl games.
10: God bless football.
9: You want hot takes? He said Patrick Mahomes would be a disaster.
10: Really?
9: You want baseball news? He doesn't even know who Kyle Tucker is.
10: Oh, okay.
9: In his personal record book, Kevin Durant hasn't won a ring yet.
10: I'm just telling you that's what he's doing.
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10: It's crazy.
9: This is Stu Gotts and Company, live.

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0: Look up, look down, look around, look up, look down, look around. In the trees and on the ground, 'cause the ALB must be found.
1: Some signs of the ALB are dime-sized holes on tree trunks, a sawdust-like material called frass, and the beetle itself, with a long black body and white spots.
0: Look up, look down, look around, look up, look down, look around. In the trees and on the ground, 'cause the ALB must be found.
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3: 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How about that?
2: 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No, really?
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6: I was not surprised yesterday to see the news of Martin Jarmon, the UCLA athletic director. He was pushed out at UCLA after 6 years in charge of the Bruins. I wasn't surprised because I knew he had lost the room. I guess, though, the first thought I had in seeing that Jarmon was removed as the athletic director at UCLA, or one of the first thoughts, was that this was a guy who was in the middle of UCLA and USC leaving for the Big Ten Conference. If you look at Jarmon's history, he was an Ohio State guy. He was a lieutenant under Gene Smith at Ohio State prior to going to Boston College, and then he, of course, went to UCLA. He's a guy that Chip Kelly had a lot of problems with, didn't get along with. But ultimately, that's not what costs you the room. What costs you the room is when you go get sideways with the donors. It's why Scott Barnes, the former Oregon State athletic director, found himself in trouble. He found himself suddenly in an uncomfortable corner of the room without the support that he had enjoyed for so long. I mean, if we're being real, Scott Barnes did a lot of good things at Oregon State, right? He helped the Beavers sort of navigate the Pac-2 era, that two-year period where they were piecing together schedules. He was a stabilizing force while the other school in the Pac-2, Washington State, had multiple athletic directors, multiple head football coaches, multiple presidents. I mean, there was a reason why Scott Barnes got the contract extension he got at Oregon State, because it was a stabilizing move by J.T. Murthy, the president in Corvallis, who really didn't want to be left alone with trying to rebuild. She's not a sports person. She has problems of her own on the rest of the campus, and certainly she needed Scott Barnes there. But if Scott Barnes had just done a better job sort of managing the donors, managing the boosters, managing his own head coaches, instead of maybe getting his eye off the ball a little bit, I think he would have been fine. Simultaneously, you know, Rob Mullins at Oregon, he's got a job to do managing the donor and other donors. It is a trickier job. People think it's easier. Oh, Oregon's got just Phil Knight and Penny Knight. And if you're Rob Mullins, you have one person to manage. If you're Rob Mullins, you have a complex thing there, because you're essentially managing Phil and Penny. And by managing, I mean, you're just sort of navigating that relationship and navigating that relationship with an 88-year-old Phil Knight is a very different job than maybe managing the relationship with a 68-year-old Phil Knight, you know, 20 years ago. And I watched different athletic directors have different kinds of relationships with Phil Knight. Certainly Bill Moose, the former AD at Oregon. People remember Bill Moose came on a radio show and made a catastrophic error. Like, he was in good graces with Phil Knight. He had everything cooking at Oregon. They had a lot of big plans. And then Bill Moose, the AD at Oregon, went on a radio show. And Moose has got ties to, you know, Oregon and Washington as well. And he was asked about the vacancy in Washington. Washington had an athletic director opening, and Moose didn't shut it down. And Phil Knight heard about it. And it was the beginning of the end of Bill Moose. You talk about how quickly things can turn. It turned on Martin Jarmon at UCLA fairly quickly, with a couple of years, some mistakes. I'll get into some of the mistakes he made. But Bill Moose at Oregon went on a radio show, didn't refute a rumor that he was interested in the Washington job. He did not shut it down and say, oh, I would never take that job. He didn't say that. He sort of professed to be this rancher from Eastern Washington who might welcome the idea of going back to the state of Washington. It was a catastrophic error. There was a football banquet later that year, and people who were there will remember that Phil Knight, when Bill Moose was introduced to come speak at the football end of the year football banquet, Phil Knight stood to his feet, cupped his hands around his mouth, and he booed Bill Moose from his seat in the crowd. It was over at that point. Anybody who was there knew it was over. Moose knew it was over. Moose got forced out. He ended up at Washington State, Nebraska. You know, now he's written a book and talked about part of the job of an athletic director, managing your university president, certainly managing your coaches, obviously, but a big part of this job, especially in this NIL revenue share era, is about managing your key donors. And at Oregon, that is a tricky thing. Rob Mullins has got not just Phil Knight, but he has a whole tier of donors beneath that. And I think it's probably a more difficult, challenging job. Maybe it's easier in some ways because if Knight is on board with what you want to do, you can get it done with one phone call. But it's probably trickier in some regards because why? You know, like a great story I have, Jim Bartko, the late, great deputy athletic director at the University of Oregon. Years ago, he was assigned as sort of the liaison from the athletic department to be in charge of Phil and Penny Knight. Phil and Penny liked Jim Bartko. And Bartko told me a story one time that, you know, they were going to a banquet or some kind of fundraising event, and they did not expect Penny was going to show up. They only thought Phil was coming. And so they had prepared gift baskets for all the wives of sort of the donors, right? And, well, Penny wasn't going to be there, so they didn't have one for Penny Knight. And then all of a sudden, who comes walking through the door but Phil Knight? And with Phil Knight, here comes Penny. Now, all of a sudden, if you're Jim Bartko, and you've got baskets for like everybody else's wife, and Penny Knight comes through the door, you now have a situation on your hands. And so Bartko told me he scrambled around the room. He had to go over to one of the other donors and say, hey, would it be okay if I took your gift basket back? I'll get you one later. I need this basket right now. Because he had Penny Knight in the room. And the last thing he wanted to do, Penny probably never even knew this happened, but the last thing he wanted to do was offend Penny Knight. And so much of what happens at Oregon is sort of navigating very delicately around the Phil Knight thing. And the fact that Rob Mullins has been able to do it for so long tells you a little bit about him as a manager. He seems to understand and get and have a deft ability to kind of tiptoe around and probably defer more to Phil Knight than he does to the other donors, because if it were the other way around, you better believe he would be out, much in the same way that Bill Moose ended up out. I digress. Martin Jarmon at UCLA, he lost the donor room. He lost it because he mishandled Chip Kelly's tenure. Probably should have fired Kelly earlier. Would have made Troy Aikman and Casey Wasserman, the two big donors there at UCLA, much happier. He waited too long. He got played by Chip Kelly, who left him in the 11th hour. And what happened? Jarmon had no choice but to pivot to an interim coach who he made the head coach in Deshaun Foster, former player who lasted 15 games, went 5-10, but really the beginning of the end of Deshaun Foster. I'll come back to the athletic director on this one, because at Big Ten Media Day, you may remember this, Deshaun Foster walks out onto the stage. He's going to do his whole This is what UCLA football is about. And he walked onto the stage and he looked up, and I was there in the room in Indianapolis, and I remember him looking up and thinking, man, I'm not going to be able to do this. He looked like a deer in the headlights. He looked like a sixth grader who had been called upon to come in front of the room and explain how a bill becomes a law, right? I mean, it was just like wide eyes. It was so uncomfortable and awkward. I want to let you hear it, and then I'm going to give you the backstory on it. Here was Deshaun Foster that day in Indianapolis on the big stage.
7: I'm sure you guys don't know too much about UCLA, but our football program, but we're in L.A. It's us and USC. I'm just basically excited, really. That's it. Any questions?
6: It was super awkward. I was uncomfortable for Deshaun Foster. I posted that on YouTube. It's on my social media feeds as well. But yeah, I mean, you could hear how uncomfortable that was for Deshaun Foster. And I was in the room going, oh no, oh no, no, no, no. And then afterwards, I was looking around and I was thinking to myself, like, how did that go sideways? Because it wasn't all on Deshaun Foster. I put some of that on his athletic director, Martin Jarmon, because, you know, with Jonathan Smith, Michigan State coach, Lincoln Riley, USC coach, Dan Lanning, Oregon coach, when those guys went to the stage, they came out with some notes in their hand. They came out looking prepared. They came out looking like they understood what was going to happen. I remember Jonathan Smith that day was very nervous. You could tell he was nervous by sort of his demeanor, but he had notes in his hand that he used as a crutch. Somebody at Michigan State in the athletic department said, hey, you're going out onto the stage. We're going to prepare you with some notes, get you out there in case you get out there and you get in trouble. Just look down at your notes. It's PR 101. Deshaun Foster, who had never been a head coach, never been a CEO before, walks out there, doesn't know what to do. Now, UCLA had obviously not prepared him. They had not walked him through what was going to happen on that stage. They had not given him sort of some talking points to lean on if he got in trouble. That was evident. But I can tell you what else bothered me that day. Martin Jarmon, the athletic director at UCLA, I had coffee with him that morning. It was sort of an accidental coffee meetup, right? I was in the Marriott Hotel down the street from Lucas Oil Field, and I went to the concierge level or club level, whatever it is, where they have the free coffee and the breakfast stuff that morning. And I walked into that room, and I see Martin Jarmon sitting having a cup of coffee, and he's sitting by a table over near the window. He kind of waved me over. I got some coffee. I came and sat down with him, and we just talked about the state of UCLA, and we talked about Chip Kelly's departure, and we talked about his hire of Deshaun Foster. It was a very informal conversation, but it didn't register to me until much later in the day that the athletic director at UCLA, who should have been sitting down with his head coach, talking him through what he was going to say on the stage that day, was instead having coffee and sitting with me earlier that morning. It was a misfire. And I'm not saying Martin Jarmon should have been in charge of PR, but if somebody on his staff, if somebody traveling with UCLA athletics that day, because not only did they have Deshaun Foster there, they had players there, they had PR people around. If somebody wasn't going to be meeting with Deshaun Foster and preparing him for his eventual time on that stage, it should have been that guy. It should have been Martin Jarmon, who was having coffee with me that morning instead of doing his job. I'm not going to say don't have coffee with me. And it was symptomatic of the problems that would come later. And it was symptomatic of the issues that Deshaun Foster had. It was symptomatic of the issues that Martin Jarmon had. They were just a little off from the beginning. It didn't work for Foster. He lost the room, and the people in that room said he's not prepared. And then guess what? His football teams didn't look prepared. UCLA didn't look ready to go play serious, meaningful football games. And Martin Jarmon had to make a change. Ultimately, that ended up on the athletic director. But I couldn't help but think, as I looked back to that day where I sat with Jarmon, that, that he should have been with his football coach. He should have been talking with Deshaun Foster and saying, hey, you've never been on this stage. You've never been there. This is what you're going to go through. and he didn't do that. And I thought it was a real miss by Jarmon, and I think it really was part of his tenure. I think other people will look back and say UCLA and USC, well, they left for the Big Ten Conference. Jarmon played a role in that. Certainly, he was a lieutenant at Ohio State. The history with Gene Smith that I mentioned, there's no way around that. But man, the beginning of the end, I go back to those little things and those little stories because they all seem to matter. And in the end, the biggest problem was the athletic director at UCLA lost the room. He lost the donors. It's why on game days, on college football game days, I've talked to so many ADs, San Diego State, Boise State, Oregon, Washington. I've interviewed all these ADs. I spend time with them. I get to know them. Even Jen Cohen at USC. These are people that I have on speed dial. I have relationships with professionally that I can call upon if I really need to know what's going on. But I'm telling you, these people are constantly working the donors on game day. They aren't watching the football game. They're bouncing from box to box. They're managing the room. They're managing their NIL dollars. They're managing their sponsorship dollars. They're barely paying attention to the football games. You're going to want to be here in this next segment. Our special correspondent, football coach Bruce Barnum, will join us to talk about Oregon, Oregon State, and the Apple Cup.
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0: day, man, and hopefully they happen early, and hopefully you think you're prepared for them. Hopefully that they happen early and you can overcome, if that makes any sense.
1: Yeah. So give us a sense from a coach's perspective. You know, are you talking about, you know, guys not knowing when to line up, guys forgetting that they're on the punt team, a bad snap? Like we did see some weird stuff happen in week zero, but as a coach, kind of what are you thinking and what are you worried about going into the first game of a season?
0: No matter what you prep for. And Oregon's prep, their practice, the scripts of it, it's, you can't cross the T's and dot the I's anymore, Tom, but you got the human factor thrown in there. Is a snap, you know, Joe Lord does a hell of a job with special teams, but is he going to get, I guarantee you, he's holding his breath every time because you're wondering, oh, you know, are you going to get bit with a 0 week, you know, snafu? In some regards, not really people not being there. They got 27 people counting 11 to go out. But is he going to fly a snap? Are you going to drop a punt? You know, things that it's real now, you know, and it counts. Practice is a little more relaxed, a little more swag. You know, you get there, you got the cameras on you. And asterisk happens, man.
1: You are looking at an Oregon staff that has a new D coordinator, a new offensive coordinator. If you're Spencer Danielson, the coach at Boise State, how much film are you watching of last season? I guess what else do you have to go on? Both those guys were on staff last season. Do you expect Oregon runs the same stuff?
0: Well, and that's the other side of it. Back to your first question, John, who knows? They want to have their touch to it. But two new coordinators, first game of the year, and I know they're qualified, you know? But I'm guessing that was discussion that early on, how much can you, or from Coach Lanning, how much am I going to let you stray on what we've done, you know? Because they got the cats. They got the dudes, you know. Try not to overcomplicate it, I would guess, was Coach Lanning's approach. But we'll see on Saturday.
1: Yeah, I know that you went in there with Portland State teams that were overmatched. When you get in that situation and you're Boise State, this is, 2 years ago they played Oregon punch for punch at Autzen Stadium. How does Boise State approach this? Do they have to steal a possession? Do they just play their game? How do you expect, you know, Boise State to enter this game?
0: I know things are new, but again, I like their staff. They have some. They lost DeMario to BYU. He was there, but I don't think away hurts like it used to in college football, playing away. Hmm. I don't think it has effect. Now, it does depend on the stadium. Oregon has a hell of an atmosphere on game day. That's going to help, you know. Is it a 12th man to intimidate them? I think Boise is a good football team, John.
1: Jamarcus Shepherd at Oregon State is coaching his first game as a head coach. He also has some guys at his coordinator positions who haven't done it before. How much of a concern is that to have new everywhere, you know, first timers everywhere?
0: And he's new. You know, he's dealing with stuff, especially as you sweep. They're away, correct?
1: Yeah, they're going to Houston.
0: So you throw all that on top of it. And I know he has people helping him and doing it, but game day is going to be different for him. Getting to the game is going to be different from him, you know. Are the eggs too runny in the morning? Do you have grits? You know, is everything right? He's trying to stamp on everything. So get to game day. I think they're underdogs, right?
1: Yeah. They're underdogs on the road at Houston. But do you remember, like, because you can script out so much, but then as the game is happening, how fast does the game feel when you're in that early on in your career?
0: Oh, it flies by. It flies by. But that's why I told you before, I like what I've heard about him, but don't know him, you know, don't know

0: what he's going to bring to it. And you talk about the challenges. You're more aware of them at Oregon State and the finances, whatever's going into it. But I don't think, by knowing him and the people that played for him, I don't think there's any concern about not being prepared. He's going to go down there. He's going to bring a show. I think it's going to be a disciplined, well-played football game on his side, just from what I hear about him.
1: The coaches in general are paranoid. I got to go behind the scenes at Oregon State. I was there for the first day of fall camp, and Jamarcus Shepherd was very concerned about, you know, make sure you don't film our depth chart. Make sure that our pass calls, our pass protections aren't on the whiteboard behind you when you're filming video. How valuable would that stuff be if you could see somebody's depth chart? Because, you have Boise State and Oregon State, both of them saying this week, Dan Lanning saying there's no advantage, I'm not putting a depth chart out. Boise State usually puts a depth chart out. Spencer Danielson saying, well, if they're not going to do it, we're not going to do it. What do you make of all that coaching paranoia?
0: Well, now you're getting back to some of the old school stuff when you used to drive to exchange VHS tapes, you know. Sorry, can't get there. And you don't get a tape till Monday. The little battles going on. Is it important? Yes, because any advantage is going to give you that early. You know, not late. Once you get there and start playing, everybody knows what's going on. But it might give you a couple early possessions that they don't know what's going on or they have to adjust to. That's why I think watching the first, 20 first couple series of the first half and the first couple series of the second half, that's the most fun I think there is in college football as a coach or a fan, just to see what the adjustments are and what they're doing.
1: Hey, so is there advantage then to, a first-time coaching staff or a first-time coordinator having a little bit of mystery around that? Or
0: Yes, there is. And they have it on both schools. But you're not sure, what's their fingerprint going to be on that offense or that defense, I'm curious. Apple Cup up north on Sunday, Trent Bray. I think is one of the top defensive coordinators out there. I don't know him very well, but I knew his dad. And I'm curious to watch that because I know how good he is,
1: What makes a good what makes a good coordinator on the defensive side? Because you're an offensive play caller and you've been in some chess matches over the years. What's a good D coordinator doing?
0: First off, he's got cats up front. Second off, he's a tough son of a bitch, and that's how his team acts, his defense acts, and his adjustments. You can see him, the good ones, and Bray's this. Bray's not waiting until halftime to make adjustments. Bray's making them in between every series and during a series. That's critical, and that's where he shines.
1: He likes to be on the field, and I've been down on the field while he's there. He is watching. He's not looking out onto the field. He's watching the video board because he wants to see as much from, if he can see all 11, great, or all 22, great. But he's looking up at the video board and making adjustments. What's the difference between a play caller who's on the field versus one who's in the box? And if you're on the field, who do you need in the box?
0: Well, he's down there getting worms while he's looking and still getting the bird's eye view. From the video board, he's lucky he's at schools that have that video board and put it up there. Down there, he also, what you gain on the field is you can feel the momentum. You can feel where you're at, where your defense is at. Are they frustrated? That stuff you don't see from the box. The box, one veteran coach once told me, you can't call a game without being up top. That's ridiculous, because you see it. You see the game. You see everything. So if you're going to be on the ground, which Coach Bray, you said, is, you need a guy up top that's giving you something, giving that one thing that you can't see, whether it's on the other side of the field that you can't see when that ball snapped or the video board guy is dicking you. You need eyes in the sky that know exactly what you want. And then you need them. This is what I ran into. And it's a learned technique. You need to be able to just listen to one guy. I don't know, early on in my career, I don't know how many times on the headphones I said, you know, hey, everybody, and I had to talk about it, you know, going in during the week. Nobody talks except blank, you know what I mean? Because you only want to hear that one person. On offense, you want to hear immediately left hash, first and 10, you know, second and 7, second and 3, third and 1, third and inches. Because there's a hell of a lot of difference between a third and inches and a third and 4, you know. You want that guy to be perfect. So it's an orchestra. It's orchestrated. And if you do it right, you can nail a football game. It's fun.
1: Our special correspondent, Bruce Burnham, joining us to break down these week one football games. This has come up a couple of times, and I want to get a coach's perspective on it. You know, Washington State is playing Washington in week one. You know, Washington State's the underdog. You've got Oregon State playing Houston in week one. Oregon State's the underdog. Boise State's going to Autzen Stadium as an underdog. Would you rather, if you are the underdog team, be playing this game early in the season or late in the season? Where's the advantage to where the game is scheduled if you're the dog?
0: Well, yes, because you want it. You want it. We talked about it first thing. You want to be first out of the gate. There's going to be mistakes. Like you always see, there's always that week in college football. It hits. And maybe I'm wrong, but you feel it where everything, did that really happen? Hmm. Did you see what happened in this game? Where kids become kids, you know? And first time out of the gate is when I would want to have that game. We beat Coach Leach. And I studied Grinch all offseason. It was because his game against us was first time as a coordinator. Mm. You know, he didn't have any wisdom or, you know, wisdom in calling a game yet. So I went back and tried to get in his head. I think I watched 3 or 4 seasons of everything he'd ever seen as an assistant. So first game out, yes, because you might get an advantage. Either in a possession, you might get an advantage because a freshman is playing and the lights get to him a little bit. I don't care how good or how many stars you got. But those things can change a football game. We got one, a guy dropped a punt in that game that gave us one of our scores, you know. So you want that game scheduled early, in my opinion.
1: Give us some things that maybe you're looking for. You know, you're watching Oregon Boise State or you're watching the Apple Cup. You know, I'm expecting Oregon and Washington in those two games to kind of play it vanilla because they probably think they have better talent. You know, maybe they just think they can. Is there, as a coach, are you looking for some kind of adjustment or something that makes those teams uncomfortable or, you know, what would you notice early in that game or what should we be looking for early in that game as a marker that, you know, that there's some coaching going on?
0: First off, we talked about, vanilla, let's not show, you know, blank anything on us. You can't afford to lose a football game, John. So I don't think holding back, you might have some stuff in your pocket. You know, I used to. I'm sure many do. I always had a first half plan and a second half plan. If the first half plan doesn't need the second half plan, we'll roll with the first and just make some slight adjustments. But if you get your ass behind or it's too close, you know, that second half plan, you're hoping is going to take you to the promised land with a dub. But you got to be careful with that. I don't holding stuff back. I don't know if that's as much part of the game as the fans make it to be.
1: Bruce Burnham, you're the best special correspondent. Appreciate you. Thank you.
0: I'm going to get a T-shirt. All right. Thanks.
1: Appreciate you, man. Thank you.
0: Talk to you soon.
1: Okay. Bye. And there he goes. Bruce Burnham, football coach, man of the world, special correspondent. Look, I wanted to get the perspective of a guy who has been on the sideline at Autzen Stadium, a guy who's been a first-time head coach, a first-time play caller at different points of his career. Barnum was a coordinator at Idaho State, got the head coaching job at Portland State, got fired last year, but he had, you know, he went into Autzen Stadium as a visiting coach, albeit he was badly undermanned and got 80 points or 100 points put on him in one of those games. But, you know, he was trying to keep his guys healthy. Very different mindset for Spencer Danielson as he takes a Boise State team that is thinking about and hoping that they are a playoff team, taking them into that stadium. There's no Ashton Jeanty there. That's what Oregon fans are leaning on. They're saying, hey, it was Jeanty who kept Boise State in the game a couple of seasons ago. I think there's a big challenge on Boise State. But on the other side of the ball, Oregon's got, you know, Dan Lanning, sure. Great talent, of course. The home field, naturally. Everybody expects Oregon to win that game. But if you are Boise State, you're going into this game going, look, you've got a first-time defensive coordinator in Chris Hampton on the other side. Let's see how he adjusts. I don't think it was to Oregon's strength in the last couple of seasons with Tosh Lapoy as a defensive coordinator. Oregon didn't make great adjustments. They weren't that kind of team. They were the kind of team where, in most cases, if they had the better talent, they won the football game. But they've got now Chris Hampton calling the defense, and then a brand new offensive coordinator. Will Stein's gone. I thought Will Stein got too cute at times in the last couple of seasons, especially with Oregon having the talent advantage. But I look at the games that Oregon won. I look at the games that Oregon lost. Did I see Oregon win a game they were not supposed to win? No. Did I see Oregon lose any games they were not supposed to lose? Probably not. I think Indiana was just a better team last year. So I'm looking at these coordinators, and I don't know if we're going to see it in week one against Boise State, but I'm looking at the Oregon coordinators and going, okay, where are they going to show where they are sort of in their progression as play callers? And I don't think we're going to really see it for Oregon until the Ducks get into these games against USC and Michigan and Ohio State. But as Bruce Barnum said there, and I thought it was really valuable and insightful perspective, he's saying, like, look, weird things happen in first games. And we saw some of those in week zero. Just some strange things happen. Ball bounces a certain way. You're an underdog team. You want this game in as the first game of the season. Washington State going into the Apple Cup. Oregon State going on the road to Houston. Boise State going into Autzen Stadium. And Bruce Barnum is saying, as the home team, the favored team, you want the weird stuff to happen early in the game where you have time for your talent to recover and recover from, you know, a punt muffed or a bad snap or something that goes haywire. You want that time to recover. And if you are the underdog, you absolutely want that to happen late in the game. But keep an eye on those kinds of things. Keep an eye on the adjustments as well. He talked about the coordinators. I love geeking out on that kind of stuff. What kind of adjustments? And I always look for this. Can the underdog team make the home team or the favored team? All three of those teams in those games that I've talked about are home favorites. Can they make them uncomfortable? And I always look at the sideline from the press box. I look at the conversations that are happening between assistant coaches and their position groups on the sideline, between the coaches themselves, between plays and between series. You know, the offense goes on the field. What are the defensive coaches doing? I always am looking to see, like, how uncomfortable everyone looks or how comfortable everyone looks. Keep an eye on that as you're watching all of these games early on. College football is here. It's big. It feels important. It feels awesome. I love this. We're going to bring this kind of insight to you all season long with our special correspondent. Bruce Barnum's going to the Apple Cup. He'll be at the Washington State, Washington game. So we'll get him back on maybe next week to talk about what he saw. And he'll have one eye on these other games that we talked about as well. Big weekend for the Pac-12. Big opportunity. Border war with Colorado State playing Wyoming. Obviously, Oregon State going on the road. Fresno State on Friday night playing at USC. The Bulldogs with a chip on their shoulder playing against a program that has got a whole bunch of talent. But by the way, on the two deep depth chart, USC's got 10 freshmen, very young. Will that manifest itself, or will the ability to play a second game be such an advantage to USC? Keep an eye on that. And meanwhile, from Oregon's perspective, look, Dan Lanning, I think he was smart to put the call out to his home fan base. He saw what happened to Lincoln Riley. He saw what happened to USC. How about Joey McGuire at Texas Tech, by the way, throwing some shade at USC? Not to take a shot at USC, but we've got tougher fans. And by the way, have you been to Lubbock, Texas? I have. It is essentially the surface of Mars. Like, the soil is red and clay, and it's hot in the shade, and the people look weathered. And I expected, like, the NASA Land Rover to come by any time, along with the tumbleweed that was blowing by. But Joey McGuire clearly going after USC and clearly throwing some shade. Is he trying to recruit there, or is he just throwing shade for the sake of throwing it? Stick around. Final segment coming up. You got the bald-faced truth statewide on the BFT Radio Network. I want to thank our friends at Jamba, because life is better blended. Steve and the team at Jamba, they've been taking care of people, serving those delicious, nutritious Jamba drinks. I mentioned on yesterday's show, my kids were heartbroken that the crumble cookie nearest our house had closed down. We still have Jamba, I told them. They're excited about that. But thank you to Steve for everything he's done. You're gonna hear me talk about Jamba throughout the college football season. Coming up later this week, we'll have an Oregon assistant coach. I believe Joe Lorig, the special teams coach, is going to join us. Also, we're going to get an Oregon State player on the show, to be determined. Stick around. You got the bald-faced truth statewide on the BFT Radio Network. I appreciate you making this show part of your day.
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16: How's it going, fellow sports fans? It's Andy West. Let's look back on this day in sports history, September 1st. We'll start off today in 1996, where Vinny Testaverde completes 19 of 33 passes for 254 yards as the Baltimore Ravens beat the Oakland Raiders 17-14 in their NFL debut at Memorial Stadium in Baltimore. Baltimore had been without an NFL franchise for 12 years. Today in 1999, ex-Pittsburgh Penguins star Mario Lemieux is approved as the new owner of the struggling franchise. The Penguins become the first club in pro sports history to be owned by a former member of the team. Since then, the team has won 3 Stanley Cups. Nice job, Mario. And today in 2007, Appalachian State shocks number 5 ranked Michigan 34-32. A 24-yard field goal with 26 seconds left puts the Mountaineers ahead, and Corey Lynch blocks a field goal in the final seconds to seal one of the biggest college football upsets in history.
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1: 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These college football coaches like Texas Tech coach Joey McGuire, they've become a little more edgy. They've become a little more outspoken. I mean, we kind of expect Lane Kiffin to do stuff at LSU, and you don't often see a coach in the Big 12 conference take kind of an unprovoked shot.
21: Not to take any shots, because I have a lot of respect for, USC and Lincoln Riley, but man, it's really awesome to be playing in Lubbock, Texas, knowing we're going to be playing in front of 60,000, and it's going to be warm. It's going to be every bit as warm as it was Saturday. The great thing is we got some really tough people at West Texas that love their football, and they're going to show up, and no matter what the weather's like, there's not going to be any excuse of why they're not going to be here for us.
1: I mean, it's a backhanded, it's not to take any shots, but let me wind up and take the biggest shot I can take right now, and I'll take a shot at the USC fan base, and use it as an opportunity to prop my program up. But man, have we not seen more and more of this from coaches in recent years? And I used to think it was solely rooted in recruiting, but I do think that there's a little bit of a attempt here by Texas Tech and Joey McGuire to kind of take the narrative that is out there about Texas Tech, which had its had a brutal offseason with Brendan Sorsby and the gambling thing, and be like, hey, it's not us that's getting talked about right now. Thank you for stealing the news cycle. Thank you for sucking all of the oxygen out of the room. There's a little bit of a PR 101 element to this as well. Crisis Management 101. Texas Tech mishandled that Sorsby thing so badly by coming out and sort of defending an indefensible position. Like, I thought all along the position that Texas Tech could have taken with Sorsby was to say, hey, this is a kid. He made some terrible mistakes. We're really trying to get him help, and really got Sorsby come out and talk about it and really humanize the kid. And instead they sort of dug in and they became defiant about it. And then they just got absolutely pummeled. Absolutely pummeled by the ecosystem from everybody going, you can't do this. Even their own conference turned on him. Lawyer on lawyer crime. But there were two big stories that have happened since then that have sort of taken all the oxygen out of the room. Number one, of course, this week, USC, and by the way, botched the PR on that as well. USC and UCLA both having kind of a bad week. UCLA firing the athletic director, Martin Jaman. USC, of course, having the issues with the fans not showing up for the game, and it was hot, and it was San Jose State, and it's LA. And of course, everybody kind of understands that a little bit, but it becomes an easy time to use USC as a pinata. But I think the bigger mistake by USC was coming out and acting self-conscious about it and putting out a ridiculous statement that just was so hollow and ridiculous about why fans didn't show up to the game. Just either be confident with nobody showing up there and stay above it, or and don't say anything, or actually don't say anything. Like, somebody should in that room should have said, this is a terrible idea. And so that, you know, you've got that story. And then the other story is sort of what Lane Kiffin and LSU are doing, which is, you know, trying to make sure that NFL players can play on their roster, giving NFL players a safe place to return to college and a path back to college. Those two stories have changed the narrative. And so Texas Tech should be basking right now in the solitude and the peace and quiet and the lack of distraction, and looking over even at, you know, TCU and saying, wow, look at them. They're a mess. They've had their own problems. And Texas Tech should just be kind of sailing along very quietly. And here comes Joey McGuire with a microphone in front of him. And he decides this is a good chance to call some attention and further throw some shade at Texas Tech. Now, I've had a number of coaches on this show over the years. And I can remember Rich Rod at Arizona, Rich Rodriguez, coming on this show frequently. And the first thing he would say every time he came on the show is he would talk about how great the weather was in Tucson, because he was usually coming on in October, November, during college football season. And it was raining cats and dogs. And, you know, Rich Rod was always recruiting. I digress. The bald-faced truth, not here for a long time, just a good time.
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36: All right, what's going on now? 3 o'clock, Chad here. College football week one kicks off tomorrow. Oregon State's going to travel to Houston for a kickoff Saturday morning at 9. Pregame starts at 7 on your home of the Beavs, 1190KX. The Cougars favored by 20.5. The Ducks will open up their season at home against Boise State Saturday. Kickoff at 1230 on CBS. Oregon favored by 24.5. Clemson is named their fourth-year junior. Christopher Vezina, their starting quarterback, ahead of their opener against LSU. From the NFL, Colts expect Keenan Allen to play in their season opener. He was arrested on Sunday morning for a DUI. Texas GM Nick Caserio says If the team can't reach an extension with C.J. Stroud before the season, talks are going to be tabled until after. From baseball, longtime Angels owner Artie Moreno has agreed to sell the team to Stan Kroenke, who also heads up the L.A. Rams. The Mariners' collapse continues today in Boston. That first pitch at 3:45. Brian Wu gets the start for Seattle. The M's have lost five straight and are now six games back in the West.
35: 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Please drink responsibly.
1: I feel like my decisions should always be made in the best interest of the players that sit in this team room. 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
9: Three balls and two strikes. Base is loaded. The payoff. Swing it. High fly ball. Center field. That'll get it done. Off the monster. Eli White will score. And the Red Sox win another impossible ball game.
35: Strap in. The Rip City Drive with Chad Doing starts now.
36: All right, Rip City Drive, Chad Doing here. What's going on, my friends? I'm looking forward to the show today. And I'm sure you can smell it, but the air, life, everything is better right now because college football season will officially kick off with week one tomorrow. And then both Oregon and Oregon State will be in action on Saturday, which is terrific. And now we're right around the two-week period before the start of the NFL season. So football is here. And that is a good thing. So we're going to talk with Dave Bartu from MatrixEdgeAI.com coming up at 5:20. He'll join the show. And remember, he gave us the pick. He had Memphis over UNLV in the week zero. That got the job done. So Dave, going to drop some knowledge on you with week one of college football coming up this weekend. We'll get his thoughts on the Beavs, on the Ducks, and many things around the nation. Dave Bartu at 5:20. Colin Amos from Goldberg Jones Divorcer Men going to stop by at 4:20 to answer your questions. And then coming up here in about 15 minutes, Angie Machado and Brendan Slaughter are going to join the show to talk some Oregon State Beavers. But also, the two of them are now joining forces. So we'll get the latest on what's going on with Beaver Blitz and Beaver's Edge for all of you Oregon State fans out there. Angie Machado and Brendan Slaughter coming up at 3:20. My good buddy, Alex Spearman, joined me this morning for golf out at Heron Lakes. He's hanging out with me in studio today, so he's going to join me on the show a little bit later. And we'll get his take as he's having a chance to see behind the scenes here at the radio station for the first time, which is really cool. Now, if you want to reach out to me, the telephone number here, 503-248-0620, if you want to jump on board. Whatever you want to talk about is fine by me, 503-248-0620. If you have a take on the games coming up this weekend, I would love to get your insight on the Ducks and what your expectations are for the season, also for Oregon State. If you want to comment on the disaster, which is the Seattle Mariners, you can do so. What a lifeless group of losers they are right now. No enthusiasm, no resistance to the losing streak, nothing. They're just dead on arrival right now. So if you got thoughts on that, we can talk about that. And of course, the NFL season is now just around the corner. And the LA Rams are the betting favorites to win the Super Bowl now that we have confirmation that Aaron Donald is going to come back and join Myles Garrett and the rest of that crazy group they got up front on defense. The Rams are going to be super legit, but I would still take the field over the Rams. I think the Rams are going to be really good, but look at that division. By the way, you've got the defending Super Bowl champs in the same division, not to mention the 49ers, but as I've talked about at length before, there's a lot of quality teams in both sides, AFC and NFC this year, so the competition is steep. And I'm excited. The Broncos are going to play their first game of the year, Monday Night Football, a week from Monday. They'll be in Kansas City to take on the Chiefs in Mahomes' first game back since ripping up his knee last year. So if you want to jump on board, 503-248-0620. Angie Machado and Brendan Slaughter coming up here in a few minutes. But I wanted to touch on a couple of things. Yesterday, Jamarcus Shepherd, head coach at Oregon State, who is now in year number one, has taken over the program, and he's getting his group ready for their first game against Houston coming up this weekend. And he had a chance to join the show yesterday when Brendan was filling in for me, and I wanted to play a couple of clips for you. First off, here is a coach talking about their quarterback, Braden Atkinson, and his thoughts on whether or not he's ready to rock for the season and what he's seen from him so far in camp.
0: pretty cool that you're saying that about him having some swagger, because this is a young man that when he first got here didn't talk a lot, you know. And so you can see the swagger in just how he moves and how he goes about handling his business. What I love about him is he's a gym rat. This is a guy who loves the game. He's a student of the game. He's going to challenge, the position coaches. He's going to challenge the other guys to come and do more work than he does. I mean, I saw this guy in here at, 9:30 o'clock at night with one of the wideouts just going through plays and throwing balls so that he can continue to help that kid prepare, but at the same time prepare himself. So what I think you're going to get is somebody who really understands what he's going to get across the field from him. He's going to have a strong command of our offense and what we're trying to accomplish with each and every play that we have on Saturday. But a guy who's very, very accurate. He throws a very, very accurate and catchable football. But he's going to do everything he can to keep this offense kind of moving forward the entire game.
36: There's Coach talking about Braden Atkinson, who is coming over from Mercer, and I'm excited to have a chance to see him play and what he's all about. The one thing that Coach likes about him is that he loves football, meaning he's a football junkie, and I think this is really important. And we see this with a lot of quarterbacks, especially the really good ones on both the college and pro level, where these guys, and I think it's almost important that they're like this, they're football obsessed. Meaning they're the first ones in the building. They're the last ones to leave. They're obsessed with the playbook. They want to know all of the intricacies of the offense, the ins and outs. And most importantly, not only do they need to know the playbook inside and out, but they also need to know where all of their guys on offense are supposed to be. You know, because they got to direct traffic out there with the running backs, the receivers, the offensive line. They've all got to be in sync. And I like guys who are football junkies at that position, and here is Coach talking about that.
0: Well, I mean, I think that's one of the things that I thought was most important in trying to build this roster in the best way that we could. I mean, we wanted kids who love football. There's a lot of kids out there who like football, and then there are some that actually love football. And when you like football, you like the things that could come from it. You know, I might get NIL. I might get a ref share deal. I might get the chance to go to the National Football League. I might get some fans to really show me some love on social media. I might be able to put a great picture up there online or video of me scoring a touchdown. You know, there's those who like football, and then there's those who love football. And those guys kind of work in the shadows. I love that you guys don't know a whole lot about Braden Atkinson, because he just works in the shadows. He shows up early in the morning. He stays late into the evening. He's asking real questions that are going to help our football team get better. He's bringing ideas to the table and saying, hey, coach, can we take a look at this? Is this something that would fit what we do? He's a guy that he eats, sleeps, and breathes football. And none of the other stuff matters to him, you know. He tried to handle that stuff on the front end, so then that way he didn't have to worry about it anymore once he got here. And he's done an outstanding job of doing those things.
36: All right, there's Coach Shepherd talking about Braden Atkinson being a football junkie. So we'll see what he's able to bring to the table for the Beavers this year. One other thing I wanted you to hear, defense going to be critical. Obviously, you got to have depth. You got to have guys who can get stops. Especially in a conference that's going to feature some offense. But here's Coach talking about the defensive unit and what they have going into the season opener.
0: It's exciting to see them be simple but complex at the same time. And I know that seems like a ridiculous thing to say. They try to make it simple for the players, but we present very, very complex. And that, to me, is when you've always kind of been an offensive coach, that's what makes it difficult sometimes for offenses to have a lot of success when they can't. They don't see exactly the same look over and over and over again. You know, a lot of times you go to these games and teams are a little more vanilla and, you know, they don't want to show much. And, you know, no, we're gonna put the pressure on ourselves to show as much as humanly possible. But it should be pretty simple for our players. And so that's what I'm enjoying the most about our team, but a tremendous amount of discipline being instilled in them. Guys, you get some silly penalties in games, you know, where You know, maybe they jump off sides or something like that. Those are the ones that frustrate you as a coach, you know. But, you know, if a guy is fighting all the way to the whistle, you know, and, you know, hey, a PI comes up or something like that, then, you know, we'll deal with those as they come. But these guys, again, they're going to fly around. They're going to fly around. And their expectation coming off the sideline is they're flying around. And that's what I need from our defense, okay? Love that they missed a ton of tackles in the scrimmages that we've had. They didn't miss a ton of tackles. That's always something you're nervous about in week one. And they did a good job of getting guys sitting around.
36: All right, there you go. All right, Coach Shepherd. Hey, look, for the Beavers this year, you know, different teams, different expectations. I just want to see the overall operation look different. Meaning they look more prepared, they look more focused, the details, that they're better in the little things during the course of a game. And the one thing I know, because there are a couple of parents of Oregon State Beaver football players that I work with here in the office, Shepherd's got a lot of energy. So that's what I'm looking for this year. I don't expect the world, but just the overall operation to show direction and focus. And I think Coach Shepherd's got a chance to bring that with his energy and what he's infusing into the program, which is nice. Now, for the Ducks, totally different set of circumstances, right? They're national title contenders. And the big question for them is, can they take that next step with a team coming back with a lot of experience and a big-time quarterback? Can they, you know, get, you know, past the stumbling blocks and win a national title? But for the Oregon State Beavers right now, with everything they've gone through and now transitioning into a new head coach, you know, what's the operation going to look like? And early on, it's tough. You got to go to Houston. You got to play Texas Tech, you know, before you get into conference play. But we'll see how things shake out there. I'm sure Duke, the UPS guy, will love this. Cam Scataboo, our guy, going to finish possibly among top 10 fantasy running backs, according to Mike Clay of ESPN. He said Scataboo is becoming more affordable in drafts following the Giants signing of Najee Harris. And you can sign me up for the discount. Harris wasn't much of a threat to Omario Hampton last season, and that was before he suffered a torn Achilles. Scataboo, meanwhile, averaged 19.1 fantasy points during six full games, which would have ranked him sixth among running backs over the full season. I can't wait to see Scataboo, one of my favorite players of all time, back in action, healthy for the Giants. I don't need to see him doing backflips. It's like, come on, man, settle down. But Scataboo is going to be great. Telephone number 503-248-0620. That Beaver game again, 9 o'clock kickoff Saturday, pregame at 7 o'clock on your home of the Bees, 1190 KX. All right, we'll come back and talk more Oregon State. We have two different publications forming a superpower now. Angie Machado and Brendan Slaughter are going to join the show. We'll get the latest there, and we'll get their look ahead to the opener against Houston. Dave Bartu, the world's most interesting man, MatrixEdgeAI.com, going to be at 5:20. We'll dive into football and get his college football picks for the upcoming weekend. You got the Rip City Drive with Chad doing on your home of the Blazers, Rip City Radio 620.

0: All right, Rip City Drive, we got big news where we have two powers joining forces together, and I'm happy to be able to talk about this. Very happy to welcome Angie Machado of Beaver Blitz and Brendan Slaughter of Beaver's Edge to the show. Now, welcome to the show, Angie. Long time no chat. Brendan, welcome to the show. So why don't you guys tell me what you two have going on?
1: Well, it's been, you know, Beaver Blitz has been around since 2002. I took over in 2006 and had a conversation this winter with Shannon Terry of On Three, and it looked like it made sense. But I said, you know, we have to do it if we can keep Brendan on board. And so kind of create a power duo for Oregon State fans. Brendan's been doing it for 10 years. I've been 20. So 30 years of combined experience, and I'm excited that we launched Beaver Blitz today with Brendan at On Three.
0: That is so awesome. Now, Brendan, I know that you and I are big fans of Angie, but what does this mean for you? You've been covering the team now for a decade. Tell me about this.
2: Yeah, it means a lot to me, Chad. You know, to have somebody and a partner in Angie that, you know, cares as much about it as I do is something rare. And, you know, I ever since this opportunity was presented, I was all for it with open arms. And when you see the kind of momentum we've had, including just our first day, it's exciting. And to Angie's point, I'm glad, you know, I got to stick around. And yeah, it's an exciting time for Beaver Blitz now.
0: Now, Angie, I would say that college football is probably number two behind the NFL right now in our country in terms of popularity of sport. But how have you seen the game of college football grow in terms of people's interest over the last 20 years?
1: Oh, it's huge. And you know, we cover recruiting. I mean, I remember back when I first started going to practice, going to fall camp, and

0: say it's a new era for Oregon State in so many facets. And when, you know, Angie was talking about it, you know, your football team has to be the revenue driver of your university, right? We're talking new era with, you know, Jamarcus Shepherd. Typically, when you're talking about the next revenue generating sport, you're looking at men's basketball. Oregon State has, you know, Justin Joyner there and new momentum there. And, you know, that program kind of needed a little bit of an uplift. And, you know, as she mentioned as well, I really like where Oregon State's athletic director is trying to position the university in terms of how they need to think. And, you know, in the terms of the new Pac-12, I think it's built quite well because, you know, Oregon State, Washington State, you know, they're kind of positioned to be the leaders of that new conference when you're talking about, you know, all sports, what have you. And the opportunity is there for the Beavs to be able to kind of put themselves, you know, at the top eventually. Is that going to happen in year one of Jamarcus Shepherd? I think it's a really good league. I think it's going to have some competitive football. But I think the Beavs are positioned well for this new era of college athletics. They made it through the wilderness, as I like to say, of independence and have a conference. And I think now we're just trying to get more and more of their fan base to come back and be physically in person at games.
1: We're talking to Angie Machado and Brendan Slaughter here on the Rip City Drive. Now, Angie, what position group, I would imagine it might be the line of scrimmage, but through your eyes, what's going to be the biggest challenge in year one for Jamarcus Shepherd in terms of getting the quality of play up? What position group?
2: Yeah, it has to be both trenches, offensive and defensive line. I like some of the players there. I just think there's a lot of unknowns and not much depth. So those are my two. This team is going to go how that offensive and defensive line go and how healthy they can stay.
1: Do you concur with that, Brendan?
0: Yeah, I think, you know, even as we approach Houston on Saturday, I still have some questions with the Oregon State offensive line. I think on offense, there's some intriguing pieces, you know, at the skill positions. But one of the questions I have is how that offensive line is going to perform. And as Angie said, depth there is certainly a little bit of a concern. You know, then on the other side, too, because I think the strength of the defense is going to be in your linebackers and potentially the secondary. So, yeah, no, I think that's a very astute observation for sure.
1: All right. What can you tell me about Braden Atkinson? He's going to get the start this weekend against Houston. Angie, what do you expect from him?
2: Yeah, consistency is what the term I keep hearing from coaches regarding Braden Atkinson. And this has been going back since the spring. So I had him penciled in kind of toward the beginning of fall camp as a guy just for that reason. When coaches talk about a quarterback with consistency, that's usually a really good sign. So, you know, like that. I hope he's consistent. You know, what Coach Dolan said today was, or yesterday, was that he's not going to be a guy that blinks when, you know, under pressure. So, you know, first game, road game against, you know, Houston, that is what I expect. I expect him to make quick decisions. I expect him to get the ball out quickly. This isn't going to be a long developing offense. They're going to have to get the ball out quick and rely on getting it in playmakers' hands.
1: You know, Brendan, one thing I was discussing earlier on the show is I just want to see the overall operation tighter in terms of getting the plays in, getting in and out of the huddle, special teams being tighter in that area. What do you think about the overall operation, what you've seen so far through camp with Coach Shepherd?
0: Yeah, I think that's going to be the biggest difference this year, Chad, is just the attention to detail on the little things. And just, you know, cards on the table. I think there were a lot of Oregon State fans last year, Chad, that kind of had the mentality of this team can't even snap the ball correctly, right? And that leads to frustration, and I think when you get into what Jamarcus Shepherd and his staff are going to do, there might be times this year where they are, you know, don't have the horses, but I don't think there's going to be, you know, the mental errors and the gaffes that we saw last year, and that's where I think it's going to be a team that Oregon State fans can kind of rally behind, some grit. You know, I don't think they're going to win a whole bunch of games, but I think it's going to be such a better and more cleaner operation, as you said, with just all the little things this year, Chad.
1: All right, so Angie, we know that, you know, certain schools, Oregon State being one, you know, up against it when it comes to competition and when it comes to recruiting and finding players because they don't have the resources. So how does a coaching staff like the one that Shepherd has find ways to overcome and fill in the gaps when you're trying to build out a roster?
2: Yeah, I mean, the whole landscape of college football has changed with recruiting. You know, gone are those days of recruiting high school preps and having them come in and be in your system for, you know, 4 or 5 years. And that's across the board. But the transfer portal has become such a huge play for every team. So, you know, I think that's the ticket right now is you go out, you find some guys that really match in the prep level, match what you want to do, whether that's a fast receiver, you know, a big lineman that has the size and the frame to put weight on, or, you know, a hard hitting linebacker. And then you fill those gaps with the transfer portal guys, JUCO guys, and then hope that once you develop some of those freshman guys or those incoming prep guys, that they're able to stick around and you're able to retain them. That right there is kind of the blueprint that Oregon State's going after.

0: All right, Brendan, who are some of the players to keep an eye on that you've noticed jump out in camp that you think could, you know, really catch Beaver fans' eyes on Saturday against Houston?
1: Yeah, I think the tight end room is going to be busy. You know, Eric Olson, DC Temple, Gabe Milbourne, even Jackson Bowers. You know, we've talked about how that room could be two or three deep. And you talked about getting the ball out quickly. You know, we could see that to the tight ends. I like the running backs, and I think that room is going to be deep too, headlined by A.J. Newberry and Cornell Hatcher, excuse me. And then on the defensive side, I'm really, really excited to see the Beavers linebackers play. I mean, Shepard, I believe it was last week, called them like the foundation of the defense, if not the foundation of the team this year. Dylan Lane, Rajon Davis, Cord Shaw, many, many others. Obviously, Aiden Sullivan, too. So I think I'm excited to see those guys play and ultimately see just how they're shaking up in this new system on both sides of the ball as well.
0: We're talking to Brendan Slaughter, Angie Machado here on the Rip City Drive. Beavers going to kick off their season Saturday morning at 9, pregame at 7 on 1190KX, your home of the Beavs, as they take on Houston. Angie, I know a couple of parents who have players on the team down there. They've been impressed with the overall energy of Coach Shepard. How would you describe him as a coach as you've had a chance to be around him through camp?
2: Yeah, he has so much energy, and he doesn't shy away from the media, you know, and Oregon State's been around some coaches recently that, you know, Coach Smith, Coach Bray, neither one really seemed to embrace that role of talking with the media. And Coach Shepard has embraced it and really knows how he can use the media, whether that's getting a message out, whether that's, you know, trying to appeal to the fans to get back. So he has energy. He always is good for a quote or two or five, and motivational. I think Brendan would concur. Sometimes you listen to him telling some of these stories and these motivating little quips he has, and you walk away kind of ready to run through the wall yourself.
0: You know, I was trying to, you know, every team, every school's got different expectations. You know, for me, for the Beavers this year, like I had mentioned, I want to see the overall operation better. But for you guys, and Brendan, we'll start with you, like, how do you measure success? What are you going to be looking for this year for the Beavs as they work through their schedule?
1: Yeah, I mean, not to, you know, take the low-hanging fruit, Chad, but I want to see better special teams execution, right? I think that's something that is definitely within their control, right? And something that we can see a much better overall operation this year. And then after that, you know, in terms of prediction, like I said, I think it's possible that if things break right, you know, Oregon State could be, you know, in that 5-6 win range. But more than that, I think it's just, are they buying into what Shepard is, you know, putting on both sides of the ball? Is the defense getting better? Is the offense getting better? We know the beginning of this year's schedule was brutal. And I think as long as we continue to see growth as things go on, I think, you know, it's going to be a team that plays some of their best football as the year goes along. You know, will there be some bumps in the road? Sure. But I do think that, you know, overall, I'm just excited to see a new system, better special teams play and what have you.
0: And what about for you, Ange? How are you going to measure success, and what are the things you're going to pay attention to throughout the year for the Beavs?
2: Yeah, I just want to see a team that doesn't quit. You know, we saw that last year. We saw a team that gave up, and can't see that, because not only is that detrimental to the entire team, you lose fans that way. So I want to see them, you know, play whistle to whistle and not give up, not quit on each other, fight. You know, that old... You know, I'm going to be old here, but back in the, you know, that 2000 Dennis Erickson, that defensive swagger and some of that just aggression and angriness, I think we need to see. One other thing, too, I just wanted to kind of fill you guys in and your listeners, because I don't think it's out there. It's in the lodge at Beaver Blitz, is the fact that Jaheim Patterson and Van Wells, I spoke with Van's agent today. They have filed a TRO that will be heard by a judge tomorrow in Benton County, with the hope that they will gain eligibility to play. So that is kind of like breaking news as of this afternoon, as far as those two potentially gaining that eligibility to play even as soon as this weekend.
0: Well, that's great information, and I appreciate you breaking that. Now, the Beaver Blitz, now part of the On3 network. Now, am I reading this correct, Ange? You can get a full year for $30, 75% off right now with the network special?
2: Right now. Yep, that is the you know, what network special for Beaver Blitz joining. So $30 for the entire year. We've had a great turnout today of former Beaver Blitz members from the other site. Join us. It's going to be epic with Brendan and his team and me and my team.
0: No, I'm excited about this. Ange, did you ever imagine that you'd be covering college football for over 20 years?
2: No. It's funny. I don't know if your listeners know, I was a fundraiser for Oregon State Athletics in the Portland office from 2000 to 06. That was my dream job. I loved it. The guy that started Beaver Blitz worked at Nike. And after I had my first son, I was talking to him at a pre-tailgate, a football game. And I said, you got to get me a job at Nike. I'm not seeing my baby. And he kind of would take over Beaver Blitz. And, you know, it's an independent contractor. I work from home. My husband and I kind of talked about it. It made sense with his job and benefits. I thought it was a 5-year deal, Chad. Five. I thought it was 5 years till the kids got in school. And now this is starting year 21. It's crazy.
0: That's awesome. Angie Machado, Brendan Slaughter. Make sure you check it out right now. Go to Beaver Blitz. You can get the new network special, 75% off the first year, $30. You can't beat that. Brendan, any last words you want to say about the new partnership with Ange?
1: Absolutely. I mean, this is the place to be for Oregon State fans. And what we're going to be building, you know, starting today and continuing over the rest of, you know, this football season into winter and then into spring, you're going to want to get in. It's going to be some awesome times. And if you're an Oregon State fan, if you're tempted, you know, to get more Oregon State news, you got to get on Beaver Blitz, get in the lodge.
0: Now, Angie, are you just going to stick with football, or are you going to dip into other sports?
2: No, we will cover basketball, men's basketball for sure. Some women's basketball and baseball, of course. So, yeah, they are all on board. We have Spencer Newell that's covering basketball for us, both men's and women's, and he does backstories. He's a writer, so he loves to get in and do the deeper features for us. So we will have him doing that. And baseball, obviously, is a big piece. We brought JP, Jeff Perry, over, who Beaver Blitz fans know. JP's weekly walk-off is a staple, so he has agreed for another year. We've got him locked in, and just a lot of really good things planned for the future.
0: All right. One final question before you guys go. How good is this Houston squad that the Oregon State's going to play this weekend? Ange, we'll start with you.
2: I think they're good. I guess I fall back to the, you know, Oregon State played them really tough last year at home. So
0: they should have won the game, for crying out
2: they
0: loud.
2: They should have won the game, right? Yeah. So I think they're a top 25 team? Yes. But do I think, you know, Oregon State, if they go into the right mindset, we'll keep it closer than the odds makers have it right now.
1: Yeah, a lot of the same thoughts coming from my way. I mean, obviously, Oregon State sold out. They should have won that game last year, ended up losing in overtime. While the guys have kind of said nothing from last year, the guys that are still on the team, you know, impacts this year. You know, I think it's got to be good for Oregon State because, you know, I don't look at Houston as a Goliath. I think they're respectable and obviously favored correctly. But to Angie's point, you know, I think this is going to end up being more like a 14-point Houston win as opposed to the 21 points it is right now.
0: All right. Angie Machado, Brendan Slaughter, Beaver Blitz. Go check it out right now. You can get the first year 75% off. I'm so glad you guys are working together. I care about you guys both a lot. And, hey, enjoy Houston this weekend. Enjoy the humidity and watch out for the thunder and lightning. Hopefully there won't be a game delay.
2: Absolutely. Thanks, Chad, for having us.
0: You got it.
1: Thanks, Chad. Appreciate you.
0: You got it. There you go. Brendan Slaughter and Angie Machado. Beaver Blitz, you can get 75% off, $30 for the full year to get all things Oregon State. Now, Michael Schacher, you're going to be in Houston this weekend for the opener with good old Mike Parker. Doc is going to be down there getting ready to call the first game. Did you say there's thunder and lightning in the forecast?
3: Yeah, it must have just came in because Slaughter was talking about 110 degree weather. But right now it's forecast at 90 degrees, thunder, lightning.
0: You say it's flooding down there right now?
3: There's a flood watch.
0: Flood watch.
3: This week in Houston.
0: Yeah, see, I remember that from my days growing up in Oklahoma. There was always a flood watch going on, always concerned about tornadoes. And the humidity this time of year is off the chain. Yeah. It makes for the early season football games a little bit brutal out in the heat.
3: Beavers have history of road non-conference games being delayed.
0: Have you been at a game in Houston before for college?
3: College basketball. I've been to Rice, but I've never seen University of Houston Cougars football stadium.
0: When do you fly out?
3: Friday.
0: Is it a direct flight?
3: Yeah, direct flight. And then, just out of there first thing Sunday. So I'm hardly in Houston, just there for the game.
0: All right. Well, I agree with both Angie and Brendan. I just want to see a better overall operation, because if the team comes out and let's say they have a 5 or 6 win season, that's progress. But if you're seeing them better in special teams, better in getting in and out of the huddle, you know, looking like a better, closer to a first class operation, and they're moving in the right direction, that gives you hope as you continue to move forward. The good thing is they have a young coach with a lot of energy, and they did you know, bring in some good, you know, transfer guys. So they made some good efforts, but it's really tough when you lose a coaching staff and then you get gutted in the portal by other programs. You know, it's going to take a couple of years to build up, you know, some of the depth, especially at the line of scrimmage. That's where teams get slaughtered because they don't have the depth. You got a new coaching staff in. They're trying to get the players. And then you take a couple of injuries up front. And then all of a sudden, you've got issues in pass protection and defensively stopping the run. So we'll see how things shake out. We'll keep things rolling. Dave Bartu with his predictions coming up at 5:20. Colin Amos to answer your questions at 4:20. Big thanks to Angie Machado and Brendan Slaughter. You got the Rip City Drive on your home of the Blazers, Rip City Radio 620.
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right, Shacker going with a little Whitesnake here. 503-248-0620 is your telephone number. 503-248-0620 if you want to jump on board. College football coming up starting tomorrow. So we're going to have games Thursday, Friday, Saturday, and there's a game on Monday as well. So pretty much everything you could possibly want is coming up this weekend. And then we'll get the NFL, which will kick off here in a couple of weeks. So everything that we want is right here in front of us. It's terrific, and I can't wait. Now, I have had some people chime in about the Mariners because I made a little stab at them in the update. And Roman 5 chimes in, team's lack of ability to make adjustments and play professionally is ridiculous. And then Jeffrey just said they suck. And it's true, they do. It's an embarrassment. But again, I blame the ownership and management because they're the ones that allow this malaise to continue. But they need some overhaul, and it's shocking to watch these guys go out and continue to play poor baseball with no accountability. You know, I think it was Softy who was making this point, you know, a couple of days ago. It's like you can't allow guys, no matter who they are or what name's on the back of the jersey, to continue to show up and not perform and then at times make boneheaded mistakes. You've got to be willing to sit someone's ass on the bench and say, no, that's unacceptable. We're not going to continue to allow guys to jack around in the outfield, throw balls up in the stand when there's not three outs. And if a guy's going to continue to struggle at the plate, we're going to make a change. And you've got to do that. You got to hold guys accountable. You got to find a way to jumpstart them. But no, they're not going to do that. They're just going to die a slow death. And Mariner fans, once again, are going to be tortured. And like I told you last year, like, why would you even invest your time? There comes a point where you have to say, look, I may love the Mariners, but I can't take it anymore. I'm not going to support them. I don't want to watch it. You got to move on to football now. And it's probably going to be better for you that way anyways. They're brutal. Absolutely brutal. And last year's playoff run was awesome. And again, it was the manager that killed him in that ALCS. Should have brought in the closer, but he chose not to. And the Blue Jays ended up going on for a comfort behind win, and they move on to face the Dodgers in the World Series. All right, so we talked about Oregon State. You know, obviously Oregon's in a completely different stratosphere in terms of what they're doing right now. And I'm telling you, if you look at the schedules in conference, I think you'll come away with the same thing that I did, that the Ducks have the best pathway to win the Big Ten this year based on schedule. Ohio State has got a lot of talent. They're going to be awesome, but their schedule's brutal. And same thing with USC. They got a couple of tricky games in there. Now, I saw all the outrage about USC and how no one showed up for that game against San Jose State. You know, I was just down there a couple of weeks ago, and I went to the USC Village for the first time. I have no idea how a youngster at 18 years old can go to school at USC and stay focused on their studies. There's too many beautiful people walking around. That USC Village is spectacular. But let me tell you something, and you know this, and my best friend Steve grew up in LA. I know people have lived down there. It's a town that has way too many options. You've got Hollywood, you've got the beach, you've got beautiful weather, and it's a town where people have many things that they could choose from in terms of what they want to do to entertain themselves. So why would you go out to the Coliseum on a day when it's like 100 plus degrees and sit in the sun and roast when you've got San Jose State playing the Trojans? It's not worth it. The one thing I do know, when do they play the Ducks? Is that coming up late September? Yeah, late September, Oregon's going to be in town. The place will be packed. So I'm not going to rip on USC fans. I know people are taking shots at them. But if you live in LA and you have options and it's Saturday midday when it's 100 degrees outside, why would you want to go sit in the Coliseum and watch the USC Trojans beat up on the San Jose State Spartans? Why would you want to watch that? You don't need that. So you're going to go choose to do something else. And it is kind of a front-running town. If you're a winner and you play well, they're going to support you. But if you're going to play San Jose State midday in 100-degree weather, we're not going to go watch that. We'll go to the beach. We'll go do something else. We have options. Now, there are other towns in America where all the people, like in Nebraska, Lincoln, Nebraska. And the reason why everyone shows up no matter who they're playing is because they don't have anything else to do. There's no options there. But in LA, you have it. So I'm not going to bash on USC. All I know is that they have a tricky schedule this year, but the big game is going to be Oregon coming up here at the end of September. And I think for the Ducks, it's nice that you get three or four games under your belt before you take on USC, so you have a chance to get into some rhythm. Remember, the Ducks, a lot of experience coming back in the secondary, a lot of experience coming back on the defensive line at quarterback, but I think they're replacing three of their five offensive line starters. So
once again, like we saw a couple of years ago when Dillon Gabriel was a quarterback, you're going to have to work through some of the continuity issues with the offensive line. Now, the good thing for Oregon is that the guys that they brought in to replace the starters and solidify that group, they all have talent. But I just think the offensive line continuity in that group, that position group, is more important than anywhere else on the football field. And the reason why is because you need all five guys, you know, moving as one in terms of footwork, their positioning. They've got to be on the same page. So it might take the Ducks, with the new guys up front on the offensive line, a few weeks to kind of work out some of the kinks. But you work through Boise State, you get through the early part of the schedule, Oklahoma State, and then by the time you get to USC, you have a much better feel for where you're at. But the good thing is, and this might be this case, with the way Lanning's built the team, maybe this is the year where early in the season, the defense is going to step up and lead the charge. This is going to be a great defensive group, especially with the pressure they're going to be able to provide up front. So maybe they lean on the defense more this season than what we've seen in years past because of the talent and the depth that Dan Lanning has created through the work he's done. And then as the offense, you know, brings it together, because they got great quarterback play, you get the offensive line on the same page, they're going to be okay. But I think Oregon, I would pick them to win the conference based on schedule. And then I do think Ohio State's going to be tough. I think USC is going to be in the mix. You know, there's a couple of tricky games along the way to keep an eye on. I think for Oregon, it's the Michigan game, because they have to travel to Ohio State to take on the Buckeyes, and then they come back home the next week and take on Michigan, who is now being coached by Kyle Whittingham. That could be a little bit tricky. And if you haven't heard it, I did listen to Kyle Whittingham, Coach Whittingham, on the Dan Patrick Show today. I love Coach Whittingham. I respect him a great deal. Loved him during his time at Utah. But he's so nonchalant. He's not going to pretend to hate Ohio State, because that's not in his character or who he is. He doesn't try to embellish anything. He just wants his team to show up and be tough and to be physical at the line of scrimmage and be smart. You know, few penalties, don't turn the football over. I'm anxious to see what he's going to be able to do with the type of talent and resources he's got access to at Michigan that he did not have at Utah. So there you have it. And I think Oregon's going to be fine. And they get Boise in the opener. It's going to be a lot of fun. 12:30 kick on CBS. So there are a couple of big games this weekend. I think the best game of the entire package is probably LSU and Clemson. Clemson's got their new starter, Vecina, who's going to step in. And don't forget about LSU. Remember, Sam Leavitt from West Lynn, was at Arizona State, now at LSU working with Lane Kiffin. And I'm a big fan of Sam Leavitt. He's one of my favorite players in college football right now. And I love seeing the local guys and what they're able to become. But I saw him in his 2 years at Arizona State with Coach Dillingham. He's incredibly nifty with his feet. He's a big-time scrambling quarterback, but he's got a very strong arm, and he's got a great moxie with him in terms of how he leads. So now you pair him with the type of offensive coaching he's going to get from Lane Kiffin. I think Sam Leavitt's got a chance to really elevate himself, not just in college football this year, but also on the draft boards, because he's going to get an opportunity with the talent they have there to be able to get the football downfield. And if he can stay healthy, he got banged up last year, but if he can stay healthy, I think he's going to put up big numbers, and I want to see him do well. I'm a big fan of Sam Leavitt. All right, we'll keep things rolling. Telephone number 503-248-0620. Dave Bartu at 520. Colin Amos stopping by at 420. And my good friend Alex Spearman will join me next. If you want to jump on board, you could do so. Football season's right around the corner. 503-248-0620. You got the Rip City Drive on your home of the Blazers, Rip City Radio 620. Wow.

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28: All right, what's going on, my friends? It's now 4 o'clock. Chad here. Hope you're enjoying your Tuesday afternoon. We start with college football. We've got week one, which launches tomorrow. Oregon State's going to travel to Houston for an early kickoff Saturday morning at 9. Pregame at 7 on your home of the Bees, 1190KX. The Cougars right now favored by 20.5. The Ducks open up their season at home against Boise State. 12:30 kick on CBS. Oregon favored by 24.5. Clemson, they've named fourth-year junior Christopher Vezina their starting quarterback ahead of their opener against LSU in the NFL. The Colts expect Keenan Allen to play in their season opener. He was arrested Sunday morning for a DUI. Texas GM Nick Caserio says if the team cannot reach an extension with quarterback C.J. Stroud before the season, talks will be tabled until after the year. From baseball, longtime Angels owner Artie Moreno has agreed to sell the team to Stan Kroenke, who also heads up the LA Rams.
27: 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Money, money,
28: money, money. All right, Rip City Drive. Colin Amos is on his way. He's going to join us in studio here in 20 minutes to answer your questions. And we'll see what type of degenerate activity he's gotten himself into over the week zero in college football. And, of course, week one coming up. So Colin Amos in about 20 minutes, and then Dave Bartu with his week one college football predictions coming up on the program, and Dave Bartu will join us each week throughout the course of the entire season. Love talking ball with Dave Bartu. But in the studio with me right now is a good friend of mine who was kind enough to make the trek down from Tacoma. He joined me out at Heron Lakes for a round of golf, and then he wanted to hang out in the studio to kind of see the inner workings of the station and how things work out. My buddy Alex Spearman is here. What's up, Alex?
0: Hey, buddy. How are you doing?
28: Dude, it's so good to see you. I know you're a big radio guy, and you and I are similar in age, so we grew up with the same type of situation where a lot of the things that we listen to sports-wise were on the radio. But what's it been like for you to step into the studio and kind of see behind the scenes with the music stations and the sports station, how things operate?
0: I think more than anything, how easy you guys make it look. It's for somebody to come out here and just start talking like you guys, it's like riding a bike. And for somebody that isn't used to this, it would be a whole different story.
28: Yeah, it's pretty awesome. You know what's crazy? You and I have been friends now for almost 15 years, and we met randomly at Safeco during the course of a Mariners game.
0: I think almost 20 years.
28: Isn't that awesome?
0: Yeah, yep.
28: That's pretty great. And I was thinking this morning, like, I went to your sweet 50th birthday bash that you had up in Tacoma where we had a chance to have an 80s-themed party. I was dressed up like Maverick from Top Gun. That was 10 years ago.
0: Yeah.
28: Where'd the time go?
0: How time flies, right?
28: Yeah, it's so crazy. Well, I'm so glad you're here.
0: And don't remind me because now I'm almost 60.
28: Dude, I know. It's crazy. You know, it was nice this morning. I was a little concerned because about four or five holes in, we started to get a light mist. Nice. And the clouds were menacing, and I was worried it might rain, but we got through the mist, yeah. And the rest of the morning was dry. It worked
0: perfect.
28: Out perfectly.
0: Yep.
28: What time did you leave Tacoma to get down here?
0: Oh, man, a little before 4.
28: No traffic issue?
0: No, it was a piece of cake. Even had time to stop at Starbucks on the way up, so it was good.
28: Good, got some coffee and ready to go. All right, I want to talk to you about the coaching you're doing because I think it's fascinating. But you're coaching golf now, and you're coaching at a high school up in the Tacoma area.
0: Right, Silas High School in Tacoma.
28: All right, so what led you to the adventure of becoming a golf coach and getting a chance to work with kids?
0: You know, I'm real active in the high school basketball tournament up there, and you know I don't have kids of my own, so it's I love golf. Well, I love all sports, but golf particularly. And there was an opening while back at one school, and so I got hired on as the assistant coach for the girls, and so it gave me exposure to what it was like in that environment, and you know going back to what you and I were talking about, Chad, when we grew up, what sports was like for us, and I had to take 38 different classes and certifications just to be able to be a coach. I mean, there was a website I had on all the things I had to do to get checked off before I could become, you know, a full-blown coach. Anyway, so I got, I got hired on. It was good exposure for me, and then, but it was quite a drive from my house. And then, ironically enough, the school now is Silas. It used to be called Wilson. It's a rival from where I went to high school. And there was an opening for a head coach for boys and girls, and so I applied and got the job. And like I said, because I don't have kids of my own, it's a lot of fun. Just being around kids and being able to mentor them, coach them. I can't describe it.
28: All right. So what would you say the biggest challenge is? I know by talking to my golf coach, he said that, you know, when you're coaching, everyone hears and understands things differently, right? So you're trying to find a way to get a message across and you're trying to learn the individual to know how they're going to best receive that information. That's what he told me. But what about for you? Like, what is the biggest challenge? And maybe it's different for you because you're dealing with high school kids, but as you're learning and you're still kind of new on the job coaching the kids, what's been the biggest challenge?
0: Well, I think, first of all, you know, number one, I'm always going to be a student of the game. Number two, I go back to when I was taking lessons from one of Tacoma's all-time greatest golfers, a gentleman by the name of Ken Still.
28: Yeah.
0: Played on the 1969 Ryder Cup team. Just an amazing man, mentor, golfer. So for me, I guess when I played golf in high school, Chad, how the game has evolved. I mean, now I have kids, you know, because I coach boys and girls. I have kids that, you know, are going out shooting high 40s, low 50s, to having kids. I had two girls here in the last 5 weeks There were juniors last year. There's seniors this year. Break course records. I had one shoot a 66 and another one shoot a it was at a par 72, shot 66, 6 under, and then the other one shot a 48, which was 6 under at a par 3, you know, course. It's just, so, you know, I can't go out and fire a 6 under. So how do you coach somebody that has that? Plus, not to mention, they're playing 7 days a week. They have their coaches. So how am I going to come in and say, oh, you know, forget about what your coach is telling you, listen to me. So no, I don't do that. It's more of mentoring them and helping them with the, when a ball, I'm not going to change their swing, but focusing on more when a ball does what it does, when a ball goes hard right or when it goes soft right or left, what happened in their swing to make the ball do that? So they can focus more on that rather than change their swing. Because when you're shooting under par, your swing's there.
1: Yeah.
0: You know
1: what's interesting, and I want you to elaborate on this because I found it fascinating, especially working with, you know, the young ladies that you do who are on the team, that you're there to help them with the mental side of things, right? Because at this level, these girls you're coaching, like the swing mechanics are there, right? But you might have a situation throughout the course of a tournament where they're not playing well. And that's when the emotions take over, they get upset, and that's where you can come alongside. And how do you go through the process of getting them back on track mentally?
0: Well, it's interesting. I mean, talk about, you know, night and day. When we had our district tournament this year, and it was, we were very lucky that the districts were at, actually held at our home course. And that first day, I mean, talk about all the stars aligning, that all of my players had their worst round ever. I mean, it was just, they were, you know, I had, you know, three of the six gals out there crying on the course. They're just out of the frustration. And so for me as a coach, you know, how do you do that? And the one thing over time, as crazy as this sounds, I carry a lot of candy with me.
1: Yes.
0: And I'm a big fan of the dollar store. So I'll go, you know, I'll buy Milk Duds, gummy bears, Mike and Ike's gum, the whole nine yards. And, you know, so, there was a particular golfer, you know, one of the gals that broke a course record here a couple days ago, actually. She was, you know, she's about a one handicap, and she was playing bogey golf, and she was in, I'll never forget, she was in the middle of the 10th fairway in tears. Coach, what's going on? I can't hit the ball. And for me as the coach, listen, if you're a one, you know, shooting a one handicap, your swing's there. The only reason you're playing bad is your head. It's a mental game. So first thing I'm doing is, you know, give her some gummy bears, you know, get candy in her. That always brings a smile on her face, but not talk about golf. Let's talk about something else. So that way you just take the mental aspect of them thinking about their, you know, why am I hitting the ball so bad? What's going on? Take that out of the equation. And then once they hit one shot, a good shot, then another one follows and another one. And within two holes, they're back on track. And then I'm off to another fairway dealing with somebody else.
1: That's great. Yeah. I would imagine it's probably rewarding, right, when you're able to take one of your students, navigate them through a crisis, and then you see the success on the other end, and you guys are able to enjoy that moment together.
0: And it was. And, you know, what I did, because like I said, the whole team played bad that day, and you know, in order to go to state, you have to place at districts. And I wrote each of them a letter that night. And so the next day we came out, I had a team meeting with all the girls, didn't dwell on what happened because that's water under the bridge. It's done. And I gave each of them a letter and I said, when you get to the first tee before you hit your shot, I want you to read this. And each letter was tailored towards each of the kids, but it was just more of the affirmation of, hey, why you're here. You deserve to be here.
1: Yeah.
0: And don't lose sight of that. Now go out and play your game. And
1: sweet.
0: And we went from fifth place to we had one of the best rounds we've ever had and took second place overall in districts, which we got our berth into state.
1: That's awesome. I love hearing those type of stories. Alex Spearman, my good buddy, joining me in studio. You know, what about the boys? Like, what's their reaction to a crisis moment?
0: You know, it's different. And I think, you know, some of the things that definitely my boys last year, some of my seniors were not as passionate as the girls are. And that's, you know, something, like I said, I'm a student of the game. I'm new to coaching. And I think I would have made some adjustments last year. And just because you're a senior doesn't mean you get to play. I mean, I'm a numbers guy. I track every practice round, every match, every putt. And I played some kids that I probably shouldn't have and focused on the, should have focused on some of the underclassmen, some of the freshmen I had, because the seniors, I don't want to say that they're going through the motions. But the freshmen who are there that are very competitive, I should have played them more than I did.
1: I'm wondering, when it comes to boys and girls, how much of improvement comes down to making putts?
0: It's, you know, that's something I focus on. You know, putting is 50% of the game. And like I said, I track putts on every round they play. I count their putts, and, that's huge. I mean, like we were talking at, you know, lunch today, Chad, it's like, if you have a golfer shooting, you know, their average score is 57 and their average putts per round is 2.8. Well, if you can get that 2.8 down to just two putts, that's a 7-stroke difference in 9 holes. Now you go from a 47 to a 40, just being a better putter.
1: Yeah.
0: That's night and day. You know, that takes you from not even being competitive to, hey, this guy's legit. He has a chance, you know? So putting is huge.
1: All right. One other question about the coaching. Because I've talked to other coaches, what dealing with the parents, like, do you have a method or a plan? Like, how challenging is that when you're dealing with parents in high school athletics?
0: Well, I'm just a passionate guy, just the way it is. It's the Italian blood in me, right? And so
1: I respect it, by the way.
0: Yeah.
1: I respect the passion, Alex.
0: So the parents have been very, very supportive of me. You know, they know it's my first year. I've been open with communication. I send a lot of emails at practices. You know, I had one instance where my girls, like I said earlier, there's a difference between getting beat in a match and losing a match. And there was a match that we lost, meaning we gave that match up, and it was because of putting. And I was pissed. You know, and I let the girls know. I canceled practice the next day, and then we had the weekend, and Monday came back, and I let the girls have it. I was very upset. And one of the parents called me and said, hey, you know, not real pleased about how you talked to the kids. And I said, what do you want me to say? You know, hey guys, better luck next time. I said, you know, given the talent of these girls, And to see him three putt from 15 feet, it's unacceptable.
1: Yeah.
0: You know, one time, yeah. But when they're all doing it and we lose a match by 3 strokes, we gave that match away. And it's unacceptable. And that's, and if you think I'm being too harsh, I'm, you know, I apologize, but I'm not going to apologize. And what your daughter probably didn't tell you is how many times a day during practice that I commend these guys and their shots and what they do. And the other part of that equation is, you know, telling the, when I had that conversation with the girls, I said, listen, girls, you know, skill wise, you're the best in the state. Your skills are unbelievable. What you're lacking is the mental game. And when the skills aren't there, the mental game has to take over. And if that doesn't happen, then we're going to lose. And here again, when we went to state, the first day in state, 3 of my 4 girls were the only ones, they were under par.
1: Yeah.
0: We were the only team under par. And I mean, everything just clicked. It was, it was the mental game and the skills game, man, the unicorns and rainbows aligned. And it was, I was walking on water.
1: Gosh, that's so good. Alex Spearman, my buddy in studio. We'll get more from him coming up a little bit later in the show. But when we come back, it's time to have Colin answer your questions. Colin Amos from the law offices of Goldberg Jones
28: 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NFL right around the corner. Colin Amos is coming back more with Alex when later in the show. 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You got the Rip City Drive.
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0: 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This is Goldberg Jones. 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Shacker always themes the music to the guests. And since you're a divorce attorney, love me tomorrow.
1: Oh, I'm loving this. Man, this is...
0: takes you back to the
1: certain
0: time and place, doesn't it?
1: That's right. This is about as cheesy as it gets. I love it.
0: Little Peter Cetera. Love me tomorrow. All right, so we'll get to your questions that have come in just a moment, but week zero, I thought about you over the weekend because I thought, I don't know what Colin's doing right now, but I'm sure whatever it is, it's irritating his wife. What type of wagering activities was it? How much fun was it to get back into the actual games?
1: Oh, it was great. And and Rick Jones, he reminds me, he says, remember last year, you hate betting on week zero because it's just the games aren't that great.
0: Yeah.
1: And you don't know anything about them other than all this conjecture and all this hoopla. And I'm like, I do remember maybe saying that, but it's not going to stop me. It's not going to stop me.
0: Yeah, thanks a lot, Rick.
1: Yeah,
0: I think I'm going to continue to enjoy week zero.
1: It's kind of like sex and pizza. There's no bad football on week zero.
0: That's right. We're just happy to have it back.
1: Just happy to have it back.
0: All right, so how many games did you wager on?
1: This last weekend?
0: Yes.
1: I had 4 or 5, which is not much.
0: All right.
1: Yeah,
0: you got any future bets down?
1: I have future bets. I brought them in for our annual pin-up games. We'll do the NFL, all NFL. And
0: you want me to guess which way you went on your bets?
1: Yeah.
0: Okay.
1: Yeah, and I want your prediction. Now, it's a little bit unfair because I, you know, did my background, but you talk about it all the time, so you have a better understanding. You're right. You're keyed in on this stuff.
0: Yes, I am.
1: And so I'll give you the over-under. We'll put down like we did last year, and then you pin it up on your board, and then we'll see how we do throughout the season. I actually had a winning season last year on futures.
0: Yes.
1: This is just futures.
0: Yeah, you did well on futures last year.
1: Yeah, I did fine. Did fine. But the VIG is what kills you on futures because you got -135 or... and the same bet can be a -135, and if you go under, it could be, you know, +100 or whatever. And so it doesn't really correlate very well, so you can really get stung either way.
0: I was hosting an event down at Spirit Mountain a couple of days ago, and there's this old guy who is infuriated with VIG, and he's like, oh, no way. I'm only taking plus money. I'm not going to give the casino anything. That's ridiculous.
1: Well, you got to pay the VIG. I mean, for something good, I mean, yeah, plus money is fine.
0: But yeah.
1: There are bets that, you know, it's part of the deal. 10%. It's reasonable.
0: Yeah, it's understandable.
1: I'm good.
0: All right. Let's go ahead and walk through the futures. What's the first one on the board?
1: Okay. The first one on the board, the Jets. Under, over 5.5.
0: Under 5.5. They suck.
1: I'm with you.
0: That is a crap organization with a bad ownership group and a bad coach.
1: Absolutely.
0: And no quarterback.
1: But gosh, 17 games, 5.5. It makes you nervous when you got the Arizona Cardinals, which I didn't bet on, which is 3.5 or 4.5.
0: Yeah.
1: Bet. You just think you got to, they're a professional organization.
0: And who's their quarterback? Geno?
1: Yes.
0: Yes. So why would you go back to the Jets?
1: Oh, my goodness. Yeah.
0: It was bad with the Raiders for Geno last year. Wait till he gets back to the Jets.
1: Oh, yeah.
0: This is a worse version of the Jets than the first time around with the team.
1: Exactly. That's so. So, yes, we are definitely in that in that realm.
0: Okay. Under the Jets, win total for the season, 5.5. What's next?
1: Here's a tricky one. Patriots, under, over 10.5.
0: I'm taking the under.
1: I did, too.
0: Under 10.5.
1: I think... kind of like the Jaden Daniels where he had that rookie year, which was awesome, and Drake May. I just didn't – people didn't see him coming, and it's a great quarterback, and I think he's got a good future. But they have a really tough schedule, first-place schedule, and Drake May is going to be found out. They're not – he's not sneaking anything by anybody.
0: Yeah, I think the Bills are the prize of that division, and the coach has proven he might be a little distracted. He's got other things going on inside.
1: That's right. Keeps us divorced.
0: I still think the Patriots are a playoff team, but, you know, 10.5 is a big number in the NFL.
1: I agree. Okay. Your team.
0: Over 9.5.
1: 100%. I did too.
0: Over. It's ridiculous. Think about what they've done the last 2 years. They went 10 wins, last year 14. All I can tell you is if the Broncos don't go over 9.5, it's a disaster of a season with a roster that is loaded from top down.
1: Spoken like a true fan.
0: The only reason why, because I got mad when 9.5, I was like, what are you kidding me?
1: I know.
0: And I think what it is that last year they had that anomaly where they were like 13-1 in like one score games. That's not going to happen this year, but they added Jalen Waddle. They come back with, like the Seahawks, they have a lot of continuity.

0: very little roster turnover, and Bo Nix is going into year three, which is usually when it clicks for quarterbacks. So, yeah, over 9.5.
1: I think a great coach, of course. The VIG, though, not that I've fallen.
0: What's the VIG for the over?
1: Minus 140.
0: So, yeah, that tells you what you need to know
1: exactly,
0: about that.
1: Exactly. Okay. Rams, 11.5.
0: Oh, my gosh.
1: Rams, this is before Aaron Donald.
0: Yeah, okay.
1: I don't know if that's changed now. But.
0: Okay, here's the tricky part with the Rams. I don't doubt that their roster is unbelievable.
1: No question.
0: Okay, so if Stafford stays healthy, I'm taking the over on the Rams.
1: I went under.
0: Okay.
1: I went under. That's
0: is that
1: exactly,
0: the Seahawks fan coming out in you?
1: It is.
0: Okay.
1: I did
0: it is
1: Rams.
0: It's a tough division, 49ers, Seahawks, and Rams.
1: And of my futures, three of them are in the 49ers, Hawks, and the Rams. So I just think that there's two. They loaded everything up. I think everybody's saying they're going to win the Super Bowl. They've already given them the Super Bowl right now.
0: Yeah. And defensive front is sick.
1: It's crazy. Yeah. It is crazy.
0: Myles Garrett and freaking Aaron Donald. And
1: right up the middle and then off to the side. So I just think Stafford's,
0: that's the key. If he goes out, they're in trouble. If he stays healthy and he has an MVP type season like last year, then they're going to be awesome.
1: Yeah, I'm
0: and
1: wondering.
0: Sean McVay, good coaching too.
1: Great coach. Okay, Hawks, 10.5.
0: Over.
1: Yep, I did the same.
0: You know what's amazing? People are sleeping on Seattle. They're the defending champs, and like the Broncos, very little turnover with roster, and I just think they're going to be better this year.
1: I agree. I think the
0: have you watched any of Hard Knocks?
1: I've been watching that. Love that.
0: Alex has been watching it too. It's they are Mike McDonald's he's a badass.
1: I love that guy. And oddly enough, I watched the Hard Knocks, and one thing that I kind of blew my mind, they show the beginning of Hard Knocks when they show in the field taking it, and those little robots come rolling out to paint the field.
0: Yeah.
1: Like, that is amazing. I love gadgets and things like that. It just goes out and paints the whole, two or three of them are out there painting the field, getting ready for the games, all satellite driven. I thought it was great. But anyway, I've been watching Hard Knocks getting ready, and I will make an admission here that I normally would not do in public at all, but I did it this morning in my meeting, and everybody's talking about, these holidays are kind of getting us mixed up on our work days. And I go, but the biggest holiday is tomorrow. And they're like, tomorrow, Wednesday. I'm like, Wednesday, what's the biggest holiday? What's the distraction? I go, I'm leaving work early. And they're like, what are you talking about? And I go, it's the beginning of the season. It's the Hawks. The Hawks are starting Patriots, and they're like, that's next week. And I've been so depressed all day because I really thought I'd mark myself out of my calendar. I was ready. I had my cocktails already poured. And then, no, it's next week. And then I look, and I'm like, oh, my goodness. Because I was thinking week zero, college football, let's start.
0: Dude, it's ridiculous because when the final preseason game ended, a few days ago, it was like, great, now we got to wait 17 days.
1: Oh, I know.
0: It's too long.
1: I know, way too long.
0: What else you got for your over-unders?
1: Rams over Seahawks, and then 49ers, 9.5.
0: I'll take the over on the 49ers.
1: I did too.
0: But I would say this about San Francisco. They're the oldest team in the NFL, and injuries have been an issue for them over the years, so keep an eye on them because if they get beat up again, it's going to be a trouble. But, again, great coach.
1: Something's weird. Somebody said the power lines are what's doing it there.
0: That's what they did a full investigation breakdown on that.
1: I know, whatever, but it is a thing for some reason. Okay, my last one. These are just kind of random outside of our division. Saints, over under 7.5.
0: I'll take the under, but I would say that I like the direction the franchise is headed. Tyler Shuck showed me some flashes last year. I think he's got a chance to be really good, and I like their young coach. So I'll take the under, but they're a team that appears to be on the up and up, and they play in a weaker division too, which is helpful.
1: That's why I took the over 7.5. I figured that, and that's -120.
0: What's the VIG on that?
1: That's -120.
0: Oh.
1: Yeah. So I thought Shuck, I was pretty impressed with him. He came on.
0: He was great.
1: He was right in the running for Rookie of the Year.
0: Well, the weird part about Shuck is that he never really latched on in college with all the changes he made. Mm-hmm. But then he gets to the NFL, and he looks like a viable NFL quarterback.
1: Yeah, I agree. So that's it. Kind of random other than the division. We're a little heavy in my own division.
0: But that's okay. Happy football season, by the way.
1: Oh, it's
0: isn't it nice?
1: Yeah, I was all excited about this week, and I look at it. They're all 24 point differentials.
0: So how do you work that? This could be helpful for, this is actually right up your alley because you are a divorce attorney and you're also a football fan. How do you work it with the wife to let her know that you're not going to be available basically on a Saturday or Sunday for the next 6 months?
1: She's annoyed by it. She's already annoyed by it because it's football season. I said, yes. I do a ton of pre-wife maintenance by doing lots of summer projects. And then if she wants to go on a trip or something, yeah, go on that trip.
0: Yeah, you do
1: and then
0: that.
1: I build equity, and then I spend it all during football season.
0: Okay.
1: All of it.
0: All right, so a lot of summer projects.
1: Yes.
0: So guys listening, summer projects to get things done for the wife.
1: Yeah.
0: And then if she wants to spend some money or go on a trip, no problem.
1: Yeah, yeah.
0: Because you know if she's got that, those are the best weekends, right?
1: Oh, yeah.
0: If she's
1: I got
0: out
1: the
0: of town,
1: dog, I got the kids, I got whatever you got. I'll take care of you. You just go have some fun. You have earned
0: You do
1: this.
0: You.
1: You do you. And leave me alone in the mid
0: But you
1: September.
0: Can't look too excited when you tell her to go. Oh, you should go. You can't let her know that you would love that
1: She
0: idea.
1: Went to Italy last year. I was like, you need to go to Italy with whatever this thing you're doing. And
0: go so with she, guys.
1: You know, I got everything for the whole week. Even though I got a job and I got to pay for all this, I got it.
0: Yeah.
1: But I can tell you also future advice for being a divorce attorney and being married, that equity, if you don't use it right away, it's gone.
0: Yeah.
1: So you can't get the equity, send them to Italy, do whatever for a weekend.
0: So it's like the bonus bets at DraftKings. You have
1: you have so many days, and then it's just no good. You have a window of opportunity, better use it. So
0: that's
1: my summer projects. I'm working all last weekend, helping her with her business, and I told her, leave me alone next weekend. Leave me alone.
0: How do you think the Huskies are going to do this year?
1: I took a flyer on the national championship, but of course I'm a little crazy on the Huskies. I think they're a dark horse. I'm excited for them. It's just Oregon is so stacked, and you know these teams are just so good. Even Notre Dame and Ohio State and Georgia is just going to be power.
0: Yeah,
1: but I think they're going to do pretty good. Their over under is 7.5 or. Maybe, I think it's 7.5. I'm definitely going over on that.
0: Okay. Colin Amos, Goldberg Jones, Divorce Man, 1-800-DIVORCE is the telephone number. We have some questions for you, my friend.
1: Oh, yes.
0: First one up, Colin, can I send child support payments to my son in college?
1: I love this because the statute, 107-108, and we're talking about Oregon.
0: Yeah.
1: In Oregon, the statute actually says that child support should be paid to the child attending school because they are an adult. They're 18. They're in college unless good cause can be shown otherwise why it should not be paid to the child. And so I tell my clients by that statute, you should be sending it to them because they're the ones that it's owed to. So absolutely. And let's say you have, just to make it easy, you have two kids, one's 16, one's 18, heading off to college, and your child support is $1,000 just to make this easy to understand. $500, you send $500, you bifurcate it, and $500 or by three. To the child in college, the other $500 to the mom, and but this is the key also, not to belabor this, but when that child is no longer attending school, you still have to pay that full amount because almost all child support orders are class orders, and you pay the full amount regardless of whether you have 1, 2, 3 in the class. So you have to modify your child support to make a per child order, so you don't have to keep paying $1,000 even though your 18-year-old dropped out.
0: So this is something you deal with all the time.
1: All the time. And a lot of people make the assumption that, well, that child dropped out. It was $1,000. Now I should only have to pay $500. No, you still have to pay $1,000. So you need to call me or modify it one way or the other.
0: All right. Next question, Colin. I am in the Army. I am 4 years into my service. If I seek a divorce, who has jurisdiction?
1: Well, it's in the Army. I mean, it's a good question because your Army, you have a place of residence, and that's where you have the jurisdiction. So you can be in Germany, but if your state of residence is Washington, you can use that as your place of filing. And I have that where people are overseas and then they're not getting along.
0: But it's not like a military court that would handle the process.
1: There's no military court. JAG officers will send you to a divorce attorney. They'll help you out as much as they can for the easy stuff. But no,
0: but regardless of where you're at in the world, if your residence is in Washington, that would be the place that has jurisdiction.
1: Yeah. If your state of residence is with the military or Texas or California, you can file it there. because you're really not a resident of Germany, even though you're stationed there. But yes, the military doesn't have jurisdiction over the divorce and things like that.
0: All right, Colin Amos in studio. Here's a question. How does the court deal with secondary education costs for your children?
1: So that is like a question from Washington, because in Washington, they call it post-secondary educational expense.
0: Is that like college or is that like graduate school? Or?
1: Yeah, secondary. And I think that's what they're talking, secondary educational costs, which is like college. So college in Washington, it's different than Oregon. Washington's not automatic. You have to bring a modification before the children turn 18 or graduate from high school, and then you can ask the court to allocate a certain amount to the kids that are attending school, but it's not formula driven as much as Oregon is. So it's a whole nother deal, and every state is a little bit different. Most states don't go beyond 19. They say kids, you know, that's a deal between you and your kids. Washington and Oregon, I think, overreach a bit. Oregon says, nope, 21, you got to help them. And Washington's 23. So it can be painful. You know this.
0: Yeah, no question about it. Here's another question for you. I don't know if we've had this one before. Can unmarried parents get a parenting plan?
1: Well, unmarried parents, yes, but it's a custody case.
0: Yeah.
1: So if you're not married,
0: it just becomes custody.
1: It's just a custody case, and we deal with that all the time. A lot of people are having sex. They're not getting married. They're having kids, making choices, and then they break up. And the good news is you don't have to get a divorce, so congrats on that.
0: So but, you save money on that end.
1: Save money on that. But you still have to file a case through the courts to get something that's enforceable, because they can put together a parenting plan that says, hey, we're not going to be together. And then the minute she doesn't like your new girlfriend and doesn't follow this written agreement, I get that call and say, hey, we decided this is what it's going to be. Especially right now, this is a big deal for all of a sudden the parent enrolls them in a different school.
0: Oh.
1: And they start. Like, I've been getting calls for the past 2 weeks where they were supposed to go to in West Lynn or Lake Oswego, and now they're going to Oregon City. And what do I do? And I go, what's your court order? Said, well, we don't have one. And then, you know, we have to file through the courts, and I say, well, we're not going to get into court for 45 to 60 days at their earliest, and so we're just going to have to deal with it. So it's pretty traumatic. So unmarried parents, if you break up, even if you're getting along, file a custody case, get something put in place so that you can protect yourself and have something that's enforceable.
0: All right, 1-800-DIVORCE is the telephone number. Of course, if you call Colin, he'll give you a free consultation and point you in the right direction. Another question, this is something that people ask me when they're talking about you, like, what is the typical cost of your services for a divorce?
1: Yeah. Hopefully just $200 because of course, as you know, I answer questions over the phone at no charge. So people can call in, just ask general questions. Most people need a more thorough analysis of their situation. That takes about an hour.
0: Yeah.
1: Now, every firm, every attorney has an hourly rate. For example, our hourly rate's $475. We don't charge that for a consultation at our firm. I charge just $200, and it can take an hour and a half. It's $200. And hopefully that's enough. Like, they come in, I tell them, here's how it works. They go back and they work it out. They do an uncontested divorce, maybe on their own or through other means.
0: And a lot of times when you talk to them, you find out that, hey, you don't recommend that they need an attorney.
1: Yeah,
0: you can handle this on your own.
1: Absolutely. There's a lot of times I'm you know, we're busy enough. I don't need to find ways to work on people's files. So if I can give them guidance and send them off, and you know, that's just another happy person in the world. There's a lot of unhappy people. But on to answer that question, the average people spend getting through a divorce is probably 10 to 20 a piece, because, you know, people kind of like their kids and they're willing to throw down about it. They're willing to argue about these issues and parenting time and moving and what the schedule is, spousal support. There's complications. People have small businesses and companies. They have guys, especially in unions. I had a military guy call. They're very particular about their pension. They've worked really hard, blood, sweat, and tears for that pension, and here it is. It's going to get divided. And so there's a lot of things to work out. And so probably an average cost is 10 to 20. But the best thing you can do to mitigate that, educate yourself before you go through it. Guys are awesome at shooting themselves in the foot. We talk about that all the time.
0: All the time.
1: We've done it plenty of times. You did it.
0: Guys are dum-dums.
1: Yeah. And so if you can avoid that, if I can meet with you and have you point the gun in a different direction, and you can avoid a lot of those problems, you can save yourself a ton of money in legal fees and conflict. So
0: just think for a moment how much damage in the world has been done by guys who have said, I've got this. No, you don't. You don't have anything.
1: You do not.
0: Anytime a guy says, I've got this, it means the exact opposite.
1: I just hear money, just cha-ching, cha-ching, cha-ching. I got this figured out. Yeah, no, just take a beat and
0: all right.
1: Educate yourself.
0: Colin Amos, degenerate extraordinaire, and of course, with the law offices of Goldberg Jones. 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You can also check him out online at goldbergjones-or.com. All right, so thank you for coming in.
1: Yep.
0: Next time I see you will be about three or four weeks
1: we'll
0: into the football season.
1: We'll
0: see how things are going,
1: we're
0: right?
1: Readjust. But I think we got all winners. Spoken like a true degenerate.
0: That's right. Yeah, dude, 75% of the time. I hit him all the time. So remember, guys, summer projects leading up to Goodwill in the Bank, but you have to use it quickly because that evaporates.
1: 30 to 60 days max.
0: All right, that's Colin Amos, just making happy people in the world.
1: That's right.
0: I appreciate you, buddy.
1: All right, thanks.
0: All right, Dave Bartu, College Football Matrix, matrixedgeai.com at 520. More with Alex Spearman. You got the Rip City Drive. Hope you're enjoying your Tuesday. Right here in your home of the Blazers, Rip City Radio 620.
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7: 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Blood Trails.
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12: Ah, 1971. 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
12: 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I'm Ed Helms, host of Snafu, Season 2, Medburg, the story of a daring heist that exposed J. Edgar Hoover's epic FBI snafu. 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
21: All right, big thanks to Colin Amos from Law Offices of Goldberg Jones Divorce Men, 1-800-DIVORCE. And, you know, look, I know no one likes to talk about divorce. It can be embarrassing and a difficult time. But, you know, just give him a call. And he's not going to charge you for it. And just tell him you heard him on my show or that you're one of my buddies, and he'll take all the time for you to answer questions. Because what you need is you need good advice to set you in the right direction. And you may find out you don't need an attorney. But I guess, you know, what's going to be helpful is that, you know, when you're walking through something for the first time, you have so many unknowns, right? Well, if you reach out to Colin, he can answer your questions. and get you started off in the right direction. 503-248-0620 is your telephone number. Dave Bartu from MatrixEdgeAI.com is coming up at 520. We'll get his college football picks for week number one, which is coming up. We're going to have a full weekend of college football, which is awesome. The Seattle Mariners have decided to show up today. They're on top of Boston 7-1, but a little bit too late. But a full slate of games coming up this weekend starting tomorrow. Or wait a second, today's Tuesday? No, it's Thursday. So day after tomorrow, we're going to get a full slate of games, which is great. And we saw week zero had a couple of good games, but there's, you know, a better selection of games, more games this weekend, which is going to be nice. So those games are going to kick off on Thursday. And, of course, I think the game I'm probably looking forward to the most, probably LSU and Clemson, probably. On Friday, Oklahoma is going to take on UTEP. That's probably the biggest matchup there. Both Oregon and Oregon State will play on Saturday. Number 7, Miami will be at Stanford on Friday. That's going to be a 6 o'clock kick on ESPN. But I think Oregon's got the inside track on the Big Ten based on how their schedule shapes up. I would take Miami in the ACC, I think, based on bringing in Mensah at quarterback, the overall talent level, and what Mario Cristobal's done there. I would take Texas Tech in the Big 12 and Georgia in the SEC. So in the Power Four conferences, give me Georgia, SEC. I'll take Texas Tech in the Big 12, Miami in the ACC, Oregon in the Big 10. But again, the competition at the top of the Big Ten is going to be fierce. We'll find out more about USC over the next few weeks. I think we'll find out a lot about them in that Oregon game. They're going to be at home. You know, how are they going to handle the Ducks? And I think for Oregon, the key is just developing that continuity in the offensive line early so that as they get into bigger games and bigger moments in conference, their offense will be able to, you know, hold up, you know, at the point of attack, and they'll be able to get things done. Because what you want to see from Oregon is that great balance between the run and the pass and their offense. So USC is there, big, Ohio State. In the Big 12, it's probably going to be a battle between Texas Tech and BYU again like it was last year. I don't really see a challenger to Miami in the ACC. And in the SEC, you got multiple teams. Obviously, Georgia looks or appears to be the team out in front, but Texas is going to be there. Maybe A&M, Alabama, of course. And we'll see how it shakes out. We'll keep things rolling. More with my good friend Alex Spearman, who joined me today on the golf course and in studio. And then Dave Bartu at 520. I appreciate your time. You got the Rip City Drive on your home of the Blazers, Rip City Radio 620.

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3: Here's something pretty disturbing I discovered while researching this podcast. This is what it actually says on the Los Angeles Police Department website. The site states that the Adult Missing Persons Unit investigates 3,200 cases a month, and 70% of those missing people are found or returned voluntarily within 2 or 3 days. It goes on to explain, and I quote here, "Since being a missing person is not a crime, police are given a very limited role while conducting these types of investigations." At the bottom of the webpage, it gets more disturbing. There's a section titled, "What if they never returned?" And here's the official police advice. In such situations, you may want to enlist the services of a private investigator to assist in your search. If you can't afford a PI, the police elaborate, quote, "Another option would be to contact the Salvation Army, which has a missing persons locator program." There is not a single sentence on the LAPD website that would lead a loved one of a missing person to have any faith that the police would properly investigate it. What the LAPD is basically saying is, if someone you love goes missing, don't overreact. They'll probably turn up, unless they don't, in which case you should get someone besides the police to look into it. All this is my way of saying, if the police took missing persons cases as seriously as they do, say, bank robberies, I wouldn't have had to do this podcast in the first place and end up chasing a violent criminal halfway around the country. I'm Neil Strauss, and you can hear the full story of To Live and Die in L.A.
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6: I'm Julian Edelman. 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
10: All right, it's 5 o'clock. Chad here. Mariners in Boston today on top 7-1. Elsewhere in baseball, Angels owner Artie Moreno has agreed to sell the team to Stan Kroenke, who is also the man who heads up the LA Rams. College football kicks off week one coming up in a couple of days. Oregon State's going to travel to Houston. They're going to play Saturday morning. That game kicks off at 9, pregame with Mike Parker at 7 on your home of the Bees, 1190 KX. Right now, the Cougars favored by 20.5. The Ducks, a 24.5 point favorite at home as they get ready to take on Boise State Saturday, 1230 on CBS. Clemson is named their quarterback, fourth-year junior Christopher Vecina, as they get ready to take on LSU in their opener from the NFL. Keenan Allen expected to be available for the Colts in their season opener. He got hit with a DUI on Sunday. And Texas GM Nick Caserio says if an extension cannot be reached with C.J. Stroud before the season, they'll table the talks until after the year.
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10: All right, nice pull from Shaq, our little Mike in the mechanics for you. 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We'll get his projections for week one in college football. Big thanks to Colin Amos, my good buddy Alex Spearman, who came down from Tacoma today to join me on the golf course at Heron and hang out in studio with me is here. And you were talking about your golf coaching experience. I just want to know, after your first year under your belt, like, what have you taken or learned from the experience so far, Alex, that you maybe adjustments or things you want to maybe tinker with in terms of your approach? What have you learned so far?
11: I think every year is going to be a learning experience for me. One of the things definitely, I think, moving forward next year is go with my gut feel.
10: Yeah.
11: When I just go with my gut on who I want to play in different matches, who I want to sit, and just, you know, trust that.
10: Yeah, that's pretty sweet. So the team that you lost to, what was in state, was that, or was that regionals?